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2: Isolated showers and maybe even a storm possible this evening and especially into the overnight hours where chances will begin to increase. But the good news is severe weather is not expected. Meanwhile, temperatures will remain on the cool side, dropping down into the low 60s overnight tonight and only climbing up into the mid-60s on Sunday. From the First Alert 6 Weather Center, I'm meteorologist Carmelo Latuca.
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18: Half of these influencers would be swinging on poles. 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
18: Welcome back to the program. Dana Lash with you, and we are at the top of our second hour of this happy little Friday. And I just say this at the top of every hour right now. If you hear like screaming or drilling or hammering or somebody falls through the ceiling in the studio, it's because roof repair. We have no idea what's going to happen. Like, we don't know. Sometimes it's like quiet. We're like, are they there? We don't know. But anyway, welcome back. Again, top of the second hour. You can also find us channel 347 DirecTV if you're listening terrestrially. And make sure you go find us over at Chapter and Verse, that's Substack, Facebook, and YouTube. Okay, so a couple of things. I want to look at, let's look at some of these races here, specifically the Texas thing. Now, normally I don't focus on one particular state's election, even the one I live in, more than others. But because Texas is so incredibly important in terms of securing the White House, and because we have so many members of the Republican Party in Congress, Texas, from Texas and Senate, you know, all particularly Congress, I think it's important. And when you have such a target on the state by Democrats to flip it. So I saw this op-ed. Karl Rove announced a couple of days ago that he is, I mean, this is what he wrote in the Wall Street Journal editorial that he published 2 days ago, why I'm voting for a Texas Democrat. Now, he doesn't like the Republican in this Texas Railroad Commission race. And of course, that's the Beau French tweet or post on X that we were talking about. He announced, Rove announced that he's instead going to vote. And by the way, John Cornyn was retweeting this to the cows came home. I don't know how many times he reposted this. Rove said that he's basically voting, well, not basically, he's voting for Tallarico 2.0, the pro-trans, anti-Second Amendment, big-time Marxist, John Rosenthal, who is the Democrat running against Republican Beau French for that Texas, to serve Texas Railroad Commission. And like I said, outgoing Senator John Cornyn was reposting everything. So because they don't like French's post, Rove and Cornyn think that all of us have to be punished. That we all have to be punished. Now, I have it on the rundown, and Juan, feel free to take some of the screenshots, particularly the face mask. Rove could have said that he's just not going to vote for French. That's all. He could have just said he is not voting in that specific race, and he's going to leave it blank. But he didn't. He didn't say that. He said that he's voting for the Democrat and made a big deal about how this is only the second time in whatever many years that he's ever voted Democrat. He explicitly endorsed this Tallarico 2.0 Rosenthal guy. And not only did he tweet it, but then he wrote a column about it, an editorial about it for the Wall Street Journal, submitted it to the Wall Street Journal, and then had it published. And then he posted it on X and all over social media. So it's not like he did this like one and done thing. He explicitly endorsed. He said, I'm voting for a Texas Democrat. He could have said he wasn't going to vote for French. He could have said he's going to leave that spot blank, but he didn't say it. So he's voting for a guy who is pro-trans, who fought all of the legislation to protect children from genital mutilation in Texas. He's voting for a guy who believes that women should have men in their sports. By the way, this is what John Rosenthal, Juan's getting the photo of him. This is what this guy looks like right there. That's him. That is the guy who is running against Beau French in Texas for Texas Railroad Commission. This is the guy who wants to regulate oil and gas in Texas. That is what that position does. It is very powerful. We explained it yesterday, 3-person panel, and you regulate oil and gas. This is a guy who really promoted the lockdowns. He really promotes the Green New Deal. He's all in on climate change. He thinks, you know, because that, I would say that there's science involved in his job. He thinks that a man can say that he's a woman, and that's science. That's what John Rosenthal thinks. He's also a big anti-Second Amendment guy. He thinks that AR-15 should be banned. He thinks that semi-automatic rifles should be banned. I have all his tweets on it. This guy, he didn't scrub his timeline because I don't think that he thought someone was going to try to hand him the lead. So he didn't scrub his timeline. There's all this stuff up there. He's got all of this. I mean, all you got to do is search for his handle and AR-15 and all kinds of crazy stuff comes up. He says that he has tweeted, quote, gun violence is a public health crisis. He doesn't believe that teachers should be armed. He doesn't believe that we should have any, like, any way to protect schools using firearms. He thinks that that should not be allowed. He opposed constitutional carry, completely opposed it. And he literally typed this, quote, the eradicate transgenderism statement rings of Nazi fascism. He says that if you're against, and he's got tons of tweets on this, he thinks that if you're against transgenderism, then you're a Nazi. He's tweeted about that a million times. Juan's just got like several examples for you. He has blasphemed and says basically like how Tallarico has about how God wants trans and all this other stuff. I mean, it's insane. Now, if anyone is wondering, okay, well, what do those issues specifically have to do with the Texas Railroad Commission, the entity that regulates oil and gas? And it's just about like science. And I feel like it's that same clip, Kane, the Kylie Jenner clip. Right. See, this is some of Rosenthal's tweets, right? I mean, so sciencey, right? So you might be going, well, Dana, what does that have to do with the Texas Railroad Commission? That's the thing that regulates the oil and gas. It's about energy and like oil and like science and stuff. Well, that's because this guy believes that mandating DEI courses on diversity is science. He thinks he actually fought to have that mandatory in school under the science category. Yeah, he got involved with a school board fight in Houston that was trying to clean up their curriculum and get rid of all of the social justice DEI CRT nonsense. And he fought them. He fought them. And you know how the media goes. The media is like, oh, this, Cyfair ISD board voted to remove chapters teaching about the COVID vaccine and cultural diversity because I went and I was looking at all of these materials. They were literally calling people who did not believe in the clot shot anti-science. And then they were also trying to push critical race theory and diversity, you know, the DEI stuff. Not even like, I mean, actual propaganda as science to be included in curriculum in public schools. That's the crazy thing about this. It's just insane. But this is the stuff that he's promoted. This is the Democrat in this race. Oh, by the way, he also totally backs the Hamas joint, the left and the Hamas's joint anti-Israel BDS movement. And he said that the BDS movement and targeting specifically Israeli businesses or people who are of Jewish descent, their businesses and boycotting them. He thinks that's un-American. If you point that out, he's a big time leftist, right? He sits here and he backs all the stuff that Hamas does. He even issued a letter to this extent. He was trying to dress it in the robes of free speech, but it's still fascism and bigotry, to use the left's words that they love. They always use these words that apply to them, and they're actually accurately describe their behavior. So he also was mad and didn't believe that, because this is all stuff he's tweeted. I'm just giving you a general idea of who you're dealing with. Like, he thought, apparently, that Israel's response to Hamas in Gaza was too much. So he thinks that DEI should be mandated education for kids as science. He thinks that trans is science, and yet he wants to be able to regulate oil and gas. So I'm putting all of this together for you because I question the intelligence, and I question the judgment of anyone who believes these things to apply their scientific reasoning to the job of Texas Railroad Commission. You see where I'm going now? Yes. Now, look, voters, if they choose, they can replace French next election if they want to. But I think it's asinine to hand a very powerful seat that regulates Texas energy. Guys, Texas is the leader in oil and gas for the nation by a wide margin. Texas leads the entire country in oil and gas production. And we are seriously entertaining the idea of handing that over to a Marxist who sees no real science, only politics, and backs energy policies that would completely destroy our energy production and hand everything over to China? Because you didn't like his opponent's post? Oh. Wow. That's science? That's supposed to be reasoning? So you didn't like his opponent's post, so might as well go ahead and just destroy Texas Energy, right? Go ahead and hand it to a Marxist who thinks that we do too much anyway, right? This is the big thing. Democrats are using French's post as a distraction for, and we've talked about this, for the universal sentiment that all immigration, legal and illegal, needs to stop for a hot second while we kind of get our bearings, you know what I mean? We got to be able to get our, the nation needs to get her bearings. We have to be able to overhaul our immigration policy. And they're using his wording as this opportunity to cast as morally compromised anyone who questions, for instance, H-1Bs or anything. And they try to make it to where they're equally yoked in blame. And that's unfair. And it is just as cruel as what they claim French did. I mean, we are only literally able to just now exhale when it comes to domestic energy production, right? Kane, would you agree?
10: Yeah.
18: Yeah. Y'all, we're only just now able to exhale. Again, largest oil and gas producing state in the entire country. And we're going to put a Marxist troon in charge of it. Really? Karl Rove is going to vote for a Marxist troon because he didn't like French's post, guys. How is that? That's not a punishment to French. That's a punishment to all of us. That's putting a millstone around our neck. I didn't like what he posted. Really? I don't like having a Marxist troon strangle Texas oil and gas to death. What's worse? You know? I mean, I don't get it. We're cutting off our nose to spite our face. It doesn't make any sense at all. You can take issue and you can go with that all day. That's fine. I am not going to punish myself by having this Marxist troon win the election and then make decisions that's going to impact all of us. Because, see, this is why this race is more than just about how it impacts Texas, because we are the largest oil and gas producer state in the nation. It's going to affect everyone. So why in the world? Oh, I didn't like his post. Guess I'm just going to give up. Oh, I didn't like his post. Guess we're just going to have to vote for the Marxist troon. Oh, my gosh. Why do we all have to be punished? Why do all of us have to be punished for his post? Why? And again, if Texas voters want to switch him out, next election, they can. And if they want to, they should. But right now, to give that seat to a Marxist who wants to copy the Obama, Biden, Green New Energy ridiculousness? Are people just like, do they have a fetish for committing suicide, for political suicide? I'm curious, because that's literally the only thing that makes sense here. We got more on the way as we roll towards headlines, the bottom of this second hour, our partners over at Byrna. They call it Byrna gun, but it's not a gun. I tell you, I carry, I will use lethal force and lead all day long to protect myself and my loved ones. I have no problem with that. But I also understand that sometimes you're not allowed to carry certain places because private property restrictions. And we're not Marxists, so we like private property, whether it's private property restrictions or whether it is municipal restrictions as well. I get it, right? But here's the thing. You need to still be able to protect yourself. So that's where a Byrna gun comes in, because you know these entities that ban all of this don't ever have the security to protect you. So you need to make sure that you are protecting yourself. This is where Byrna comes in. 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

0: And now, all of the news you would probably miss. It's time for Dana's Quick Five.
1: There was a shark that attacked a swimmer in Australia and killed him. You're in the shark's house. Witnesses were called seeing a pool of blood. This is terrifying. Dude was killed by a shark as he was swimming off a western, swimming at a city beach in Western Australia. Search boats and choppers, they were searched. Oh my gosh, they literally have a photo of the water with blood in it. I didn't need to see that. Blah. But they said that, yeah, there's been a shark attack. What makes you think that? Said Jockey Raypak to the Australian Broadcasting Corporation. Maybe the fact that there was a guy screaming and blood in the water. They said he got attacked by a shark. That's insane. Not like 250 miles north of Perth, there was another person. This was a surfer that got a serious leg wound. The sharks in Australia will cut you. I think they carry switchblades in addition to their teeth. I wouldn't swim in the waters of, I would look of it and then I'd run away and climb a tree somewhere so none of the other wildlife there will get me. Because everything there will kill you. Robo-toilets, guys. Robo-toilets. New York City is deploying what they call robo-toilets. It is a public bathroom that has a strict 10-minute time limit. What happens after 10 minutes? Well, apparently they're not telling you that. What happens after 10 minutes? You go in, and it's going to be gross in 5 seconds. Somebody's going to go in there and just, like, open up, like, Mount St. Helena on everything. You know that's going to happen. Stop it. They're like, it's clean and you don't, and I hope people appreciate it. Have you met humans? They're not going to. They're not going to appreciate your little robo toilet. Coming up, I'm going to show you the grossest thing you're going to see all week. Yay! We should all be concerned about the rise of Marxist ideology in America because it threatens the very freedoms that make this country what it is. Look at what's happening around the United States. Free speech is under attack. Religious freedom is being challenged. Parents are fighting to have a voice in their own children's lives. And the sanctity of life, that continues to be a battle. That's why Alliance Defending Freedom is fighting back in courtrooms across America, including at the Supreme Court. Alliance Defending Freedom is standing up to protect your God-given rights, and they're winning critical legal battles that help preserve the freedoms we all cherish. 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
15: President Trump is slamming Michigan's Democratic nominee for U.S. Senate. In a speech in Las Vegas Wednesday, Trump claimed Abdul El-Sayed hates Jewish people and hates Israel.
16: Abdul El-Sayed, lovely gentleman. He's a man of hate. And now he's going around saying, no, I love everybody. He doesn't love everybody.
15: He went on to predict that El-Sayed will lose the November election. The progressive Democrat defeated establishment-backed Congresswoman Haley Stevens in Tuesday's closely watched contest. In the midterms, El-Sayed will face Republican Mike Rogers, who has Trump's backing. Primary contests are being held in Tennessee on Thursday. The main event is the Republican primary for governor, where Senator Marsha Blackburn, Congressman John Rose, and State Representative Monty Fritz are running to replace term-limited Republican Governor Bill Lee. And Acting Attorney General Todd Blanche won't have Republican Senator Susan Collins' vote when his nomination heads to the Senate floor. She says she reviewed his qualifications and concluded his actions have further eroded the Justice Department's independence. That's politics. I'm Mark Mayfield.
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1: Welcome back, ladies and gentlemen, to the program. Bottom of the second hour. Two things. I'm going to have one dumb thing and one gross thing and then one really dumb thing. So that's what's happening right now. The first thing, we had this headline about it, the toilets of tomorrow, right? I am just trying to wrap my head around how Ma'am Donnie decided to spend $4 million of taxpayer money with a company called Throne Labs to install solar-powered bougie porta-potties. There's, how many did you say there were currently?
17: There's two up now, and they plan on a total of 17.
1: 17. That's going to be great for all the millions of people that live across Manhattan. And they're the size of a, it's like a box that they drop in a park somewhere. And it's the size of a conventional bathroom. And you go in and there's this bougie wallpaper. What is like banana tree wallpaper on the inside? And it has like a urinal and then a commode. And then there's a sink and a changing table. And they have like a wheelchair ramp going up to it. And everyone's like, well, you know, because you have to use the phone to text a number to get in. How are the less fortunate people going to be able to use it? I told Kane the first night this is going to turn into a dive bar bathroom, and you all know it. And then during the winter, the homeless are going to be

0: they see it, it's just the threat and it's empty, right? You know, these are going to be nasty. They're little hot boxes. They're little Dutch ovens right there that they drop. That's can you know I'm right. You guys know I'm right. I'm saying. But they don't have to hook them up to stuff, so that's why they say they're easy to just put whatever. And they said that they remotely monitor them with sensors. This is the stuff the left comes up with. Can you guys reduce crime? No, the best we can do is... the best we can do is a bougie techno toilet. That's all we can do. They call them a robot toilet, but that's not even right. I thought that there was going to be a robot that followed you around, like waiting to go, right? Like when you're playing Helldivers and you get the Seif that follow you and they stim you when you need some help. That might be a reach too far for some of you. But I just thought it was going to be a little robot with a toilet that was going to follow you. These are not robo toilets. These are stupid boxes. That's what they are. Juan's showing you. That's what that looks like. How is that a robo toilet? Also, can a wheelchair actually get up that ramp? I mean, that looks quite narrow.
1: It is.
0: That is way narrow, right? You can't get a wheelchair in the little box, can you? Right? So how's that going to work out? I don't know. I made a questions. They said that they require a manual cleaning every 11 to 15 uses. And the contract requires the company to respond to emergencies like people trapped inside within 2 hours. So if you get trapped in one of these things, you got about 2 hours. Okay. Juan's getting ready to show you the inside. I think it's adorable that they try to go with this banana leaf wallpaper. You guys know this is going to be tore up like a Target John in like 5 seconds. You guys know that. Like, this is not going to last. This, if there's anything that we have learned about people, is they love destroying pretty things, right? But this is not a robo toilet. It is not a robo toilet. I take great issue with Gothamist claiming that this is a robo toilet. This is just a bougie outhouse. A bougie, like a Johnny on the spot. That's all this is. That's all it is. So you have to text a number to get in it. They said that they're going to, listen to how much money they're just wasting here. The city also plans to distribute physical cards through outreach teams to provide access for homeless people who don't have cell phones. Here's my toilet card. You know a homeless person's going to hole up in this. You're going to have a whole homeless city in these things, and they're just going to take turns swiping the cards over and over again so they never go out over their 10-minute limit. So the Throne Labs people aren't going to come and get them. This is the dumbest thing I've ever seen. It's like Pawn Stars, where they're like, well, you know, I mean, we really need some, like, reduced crime and cleaner streets. Best I can do is a fake robo-toilet. Best I can do.
2: You want to guess how much per it is? Let's assume all 17 get built. Because currently this is a $4 million project.
0: You're going to really make me mad, aren't you?
2: Each one.
0: Each one of the bougie toilets?
2: $235,294.
0: So $300,000 per thing.
2: Per robo.
0: Per Dutch oven.
2: Yeah, per robo head. Yeah.
0: Lorraine says she thinks it'll work for the wheelchairs. I don't know. I don't know that I would try it. What if you get locked in there and you're in, I don't know, I'm made of questions right now. This sounds like a $300,000 nightmare. Best thing I can do is a $300,000 hot box. It's what we got right here. That's it. Can we talk about the people who are not naked, dressed in flesh-colored Spanx? Okay, first off, Kane, I need you to tell everybody what you sent me and what we are going to gear up to look at. Don't put it up there yet, Juan. We got to set the people up because they are going to throw up. Sorry. Yeah.
2: You know how it is when you're just scrolling around.
0: No, yeah. I don't know. You're doom scrolling is what you're doing.
2: Interwebs.
0: You're drinking your Scooby tea, doom scrolling.
2: Yeah, I'm doing my due diligence.
0: What is your algorithm feeding you? Or what are you looking at that this is what your algorithm feeds you?
2: Research I do for this show, you don't even want to know.
0: Oh, my gosh.
2: You don't
0: even
2: want to know.
0: Kane sends this link, and I just, go ahead, tell the people.
2: So there is a variety of people that are dancing in circles in Spanx-style body suits. And they're flesh-colored, colored to the tone of their own flesh. And it makes it look like they're naked.
0: So they're not naked, but Juan, so you got to understand, Juan is like the purest... One of the purest life forms on this rock. And he's like, I'm just not putting that on.
2: He's like the first driven mountain Montana snow. He is so pure.
0: He insisted on blurring it. So it's not that they're naked. They're too close to that for Juan.
2: All right, he blurred them.
0: This is it. What is that?
2: He's

0: listen to the music.
1: And that's not fake audio, by the way. That's what's really happening.
0: Nobody playing a musical instrument is playing the same thing. They're in Spanx. All these people are in Spanx. I need here. Can we hear the music real quick?
1: Turn up this atrocity. I'm winning. I'm winning. I'm winning. You know I'm making it happen. You
0: know I'm making it happen. So like the piano person is like doing God knows what. The guy with the stringed instrument sitting on the edge of the stage, the hippie, is in his own world. I really don't think that the vocalists know how to vocalize because they're just like, I don't know what that is. But where is this at and why, Kane? Tell us all.
1: Well, it's apparently an art display.
0: Wait, what?
1: Yeah, it's an art display. And I don't know exactly what it's for. I'm sure that the tweet says it, but, you know,
0: I got a question.
1: Yeah.
0: I noticed there were some heads there in the front, like people were seated for this.
1: Yes.
0: Whatever that was. So if someone was like, I'm going to sit down and watch these people in Spanx.
1: Oh, I see. This took place in Wisconsin at the Art of Preserve. It's of John Michael Kohler Arts Center. And apparently this is how they decided to preserve it.
0: The one of the things I hate about the left is that they make everything ugly. They take art and they're like, that looks too pretty. I'm going to mess it up. And they just, that's not art. So that is what happens, by the way. Basically, that's what happens when wedding receptions go on too long. That's what you're seeing. Because people are like, I can sing. I can play an instrument. And then everyone, you know, that's what ends up happening. This is basically, and if that's what it's called, that's actually pretty funny. But it's not. You know, that they actually were giving it a really solid effort. But if it was called, and I call this the wedding reception that went on too long, that would actually be hysterical as performance art. But as is, no one knows what's happening. Like the piano, what the hell is the pianist doing? They're like playing something entirely different. Then you have this like hacky sack hippie. So, you know, that's like a whole other subgenre of hippie. You have like the Chong people, Cheech, the pop people, the boomer pop people.
1: Cheech and Chong.
0: Okay, those OG hippies. And then you have the hacky sack hippies, which are their grandkids. And they play hacky sack. And they're like white people that get dreadlocks, which doesn't make any sense to me. And they play hacky sack. And they smell just because they use Toms of Maine. Those people, so that's the guy who, what was that, a ukulele? What is that? What is happening? It is like someone threw a bunch of ideas in a box and shook it up and threw it out, and that's what you have.
1: I just took a peek at the stock market. Eye bleach is really going crazy.
0: Gosh, now. I need to get into that right now.
1: Yeah, eye bleach is really going good.
0: But who is convinced, like, hey guys, I have a great idea for performance. Let's put on our nudie Spanx. And then we're going to have our friends. We're just going to like grab people to make music. And we're going to do whatever that is. A twerk circle. A twerk. A twerkle.
2: New word.
0: They created a twerkle. And then you've got the hippie who's like, I'm in my own world. He's probably like, he probably ate a whole bag of the gummies and is like playing his little ukulele. I don't know how else to explain this video. Juan is hell bent on not showing you this again. He is, he's keeping it real for the show. He was like, I'm just not putting this up here. He was thoroughly disgusted. He's like, oh, I love this so much. Oh my gosh. I'm trying to,
1: hashtag twerkle.
0: Yeah, I'm saying this is what the left does. Nobody knows how to play anything. They can't carry a tune. But have you noticed that's always been the left? They always get, like we had the protest video where they were protesting some business a couple of weeks ago, and they couldn't even clap the same. They were trying to clap and chant, and nobody was like even the same beat. Nobody could even do that. What is the problem with them?
2: They never are able to do that.
0: It's like the moment politics are introduced into music, the music just sucks. It's bad, right? Speaking of which, we're going to make fun of the Irish with Ed Sheeran. So it's one Irish radio station, right, that said, we're not playing his music anymore. We don't like him. And we're like, why don't you like him? Well, because McElturd decided to press his luck with the venues, and they told the promoters. So they decided people are going scorched earth on this little Ed Sheeran guy. I've never felt sorrier for a ginger in my life. I love red hair. I've never felt sorrier for a ginger in my life. They are coming down on this dude, and he legit didn't do anything. And he says, look, I don't talk about politics because I'm just there to entertain. And they're all like foaming at the mouth over this. We've got to dive into that. We got Florida Man on the way as well. And I'm just hoping Florida Man does not take it further than the Twerkle people did. 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
4: The midterms are almost here, and Republicans could be in deep trouble. Polls show Democrats leading in key races. Tonight, Rob Finnerty on Newsmax reveals the growing threat from the DSA and the radical left. With less than 60 days to go, Finnerty says it's time for the GOP to hit the panic button. The House may go, and control of the Senate is up for grabs. 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Tallarico, El Sayed, AOC, Bernie Sanders. Finnerty reveals President Trump's secret plan to fight back and what you can do to help him. Don't miss Finnerty tonight at 8 p.m. Eastern on Newsmax. 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

0: It's his life mission to make bad decisions. It's time for Florida Man.
1: Oh, man. This guy's a jerk. A Florida man confessed to hitting pedestrians on purpose in the farmer's market parking lot. The farmer's market. 73-year-old Grump. He faces a felony charge after Delray police said that he deliberately drove his car into a pedestrian outside the farmer's market. Glenn Hartman was arrested and charged with an offense involving an act committed during another felony that could cause death. They were at the Boys Farmer's Market. Maybe he was mad because the name wasn't literal. The Boys Farmer's Market parking lot after receiving reports of a crash involving a pedestrian. When police arrived, the article says they found the injured man sitting on the curb. He had injuries, visible injuries to his left lower leg, ankle, and shin. The victim said he had just parked his car, was walking towards the market when a white vehicle seemed to intentionally turn towards him. He managed to push the car off, which kept it from hitting anything below his lower leg. So they were reading, they were talking to the guy, read his rights, and he goes, yeah, he admitted that he struck him on purpose. And then he goes, he woke up feeling depressed and just wanted to hurt somebody. And so he waited, literally, he said he drove to the farmer's market and waited for someone to walk in front of his car before he stepped on the gas. So he's being held without bond. Wow! Just woke up having a bad day. I mean, he took that Limp Bizkit song, literally. Yeah, just give me something to break. How about your leg? You know, good night. So a Florida mess... Florida man was arrested for a $1 million jeans heist. Jeans? This is like Frank from Always Sunny. This is some bridge denim stuff right here. So, Panama City, Florida. A $1 million in jeans. So, apparently, now the reason this happened in April, but it's like going through the legal proceedings now, which is why it's a headline. He stole a shipment of about 20,000 jeans. Well, okay, well, sorry, what were they? Oh, they were Wranglers. They was Wrangler jeans, valued at approximately $1 million. So they said that there was a truck that had hired this transport company to pick up the shipment and deliver it to Seminole, Oklahoma, and that Marcos Garcia arrived, provided his driver's license, and he was like, oh, I'm the one that's acting on behalf of the transport. And then they put it on his trailer, and he drove away with all the jeans. How... does that happen? That's a very specific thing. Yeah. He had to have been, I mean, that's an inside thing, obviously. Anyway, they tracked him and they arrested him. He's so going to jail because, I mean, he's on camera. There's just no way out of this. A Florida man dubbed the Lego Bandit snapped after a high-speed U-Haul. There's a high-speed U-Haul chase? You can do high speeds in a U-Haul?
2: I didn't think so.
1: I think so either. This guy looks unfortunate. A routine shoplifting investigation led people to dismantle the crime ring run by a guy known as the Lego Bandit. Nassau County, 43-year-old Ronald Tipton, a string of thefts involving expensive Lego kits. And so he would stack shopping carts, dash out of the fire doors, and then go into a getaway car and then put it in a U-Haul. So that's what happened. And he apparently struck one store three times and stole like thousands of dollars of stuff. They finally caught him. But, but it wasn't before he had a high speed, is doing a lot of heavy lifting here, pursuit that wound through traffic and ended miles away at Fernandina Beach. And so they ended up nabbing him. That's a very odd thing. What are you in jail for? I stole a bunch of Legos. You are so going to be somebody's girlfriend in jail with a crime like that. We've got more on the way. Third hour coming up. Stick with us.
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9: The U.S. war on drugs. I'm Roger Stern with Fox News. The U.S. military says it struck a vessel in the Caribbean for allegedly trafficking drugs and that four people were killed in the strike. More details coming as we get them. More than 100 world leaders will be in New York City for next week's United Nations General Assembly. Secret Service is ramping up security. Fox's C.B. Cotton has a look.
10: The Secret Service works here with 20 partner agencies, including the NYPD and the Department of War, all monitoring for potential threats across the city. The center's overhead lights change from green to yellow to red, depending on the current threat level, giving those inside a clear indication of the situation across the Big Apple. Israeli Prime Minister Benjamin Netanyahu is expected to attend midweek.
9: The Secret Service and NYPD are preparing for unauthorized drones. Israel's military says it killed a Hamas commander who entered Israel during the October 7th massacre.
11: The IDF claims Mohammed Suleiman Bayouk was killed in an airstrike in the southern Gaza Strip on Thursday. The military claims he was recently involved in planting bombs against Israeli troops and trying to rebuild Hamas's capabilities.
9: That's Fox's John Scott reporting. Houthi rebels in Yemen claim they tried attacking the capital of Saudi Arabia with cruise and ballistic missiles. Here's Fox's Stephanie Bennett.
12: The Houthis did not specify what they targeted, but said they attacked sensitive sites and there were no immediate reports of casualties. Now, flames and a large plume of black smoke near King Khalid International Airport in Saudi Arabia's capital of Riyadh. Tracking website Flight Radar 24 reported major issues, including long delays. And for the first time in months, emergency air raid alerts sounded overnight across the capital as residents reported hearing loud explosions.
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17: Isolated showers and maybe even a storm possible this evening and especially into the overnight hours where chances will begin to increase. But the good news is severe weather is not expected. Meanwhile, temperatures will remain on the cool side, dropping down into the low 60s overnight tonight and only climbing up into the mid-60s on Sunday. From the First Alert 6 Weather Center, I'm meteorologist Carmelo Latuca.
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4: News. I'm Daria Albinger. President Trump pushing one of his campaign promises heading into the midterm elections, even though he is not on the ballot.
5: Will prescription drugs soon be in store for millions of Americans on Medicaid? President Trump announcing all 50 states will join a program to provide so-called most favored nation pricing. It follows last year's executive order, which calls for the U.S. not to pay more for medication than the lowest paying nation.
4: Fox's Chandley Painter. There were protests outside Lincoln Financial Center in Philadelphia, where Ed Sheeran is performing his first show since dropping Macklemore from the bill. Sheeran says his promoter made the decision due to pro-Palestinian comments that the hip-hop artist made on stage that some say were anti-Semitic. 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
6: A new front in the war with Iran. I'm Daria Albinger, Fox News. Houthi rebels have been acting as proxies for Iran, and they took aim today at a U.S. ally, Saudi Arabia. The rebels confirming they staged an attack using ballistic missiles and drones. Here's Fox's Stephanie Bennett.
7: The Houthis did not specify what they targeted, but said they attacked sensitive sites and there were no immediate reports of casualties. Now, flames and a large plume of black smoke near King Khalid International Airport in Saudi Arabia's capital of Riyadh. Tracking website Flight Radar 24 reported major issues, including long delays. And for the first time in months, emergency air raid alert sounded overnight across the capital as residents reported hearing loud explosions.
6: The attempted attack follows days of conflict between Saudi Arabia and the Houthis. Democrats are focusing on affordability heading into the midterms. Fox's Chad Pergram on Capitol Hill.
8: Some Republicans are frank about the party's prospects this fall. Democrats are stumping on the cost of living. Republicans are touting last year's big, beautiful bill. But some Republicans say voters ask, what have you done for me lately? There's doubt about a cohesive message from either party. But another issue is emerging. GOP Ohio Senator John Husted tried to pass legislation controlling utility rates for those living close to data centers, redirecting the expenses to big tech.
9: But Democrats blocked that. Husted is vulnerable this fall. Republicans believe that Democrats thwarting the bill actually helps them make the case about affordability. On Capitol Hill, Chad Pergram, Fox News.
6: The U.S. military says it struck a vessel in the Caribbean for allegedly trafficking drugs. Four people were killed in that strike. Well, you know that gas prices are rising, but diesel prices are going up even more quickly. The AAA says the national average for a gallon is now $6.46. 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
22: Isolated showers and maybe even a storm possible this evening and especially into the overnight hours where chances will begin to increase. But the good news is severe weather is not expected. Meanwhile, temperatures will remain on the cool side, dropping down into the low 60s overnight tonight and only climbing up into the mid 60s on Sunday. From the First Alert 6 Weather Center, I'm meteorologist Carmelo Latuca.
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3: I'm Daria Albinger. President Trump pushing one of his campaign promises heading into the midterm elections, even though he is not on the ballot.
4: Lower prescription drugs soon be in store for millions of Americans on Medicaid. President Trump announcing all 50 states will join a program to provide so-called most favored nation pricing. It follows last year's executive order, which calls for the U.S. not to pay more for medication than the lowest paying nation.
3: Fox's Janley Painter.
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3: There were protests outside Lincoln Financial Center in Philadelphia, where Ed Sheeran is performing his first show since dropping Macklemore from the bill. Sheeran says his promoter made the decision due to pro-Palestinian comments that the hip-hop artist made on stage that some say were anti-Semitic. 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
7: A narco-terrorist strike. I'm Deborah Valentine, Fox News. The U.S. military says it struck a vessel in the Caribbean for allegedly trafficking drugs. At least four people were reportedly killed in that strike. There were protesters outside Lincoln Financial Center in Philadelphia where Ed Sheeran was performing his first show since dropping rapper Macklemore from the bill. Demonstrators were calling for support of Palestinians. When Sheeran hit the stage, he showed support for Gaza, saying what's happening is catastrophic and unjustifiable. Meanwhile, fans at the stadium were outside ahead of the show, not caring about the controversy over Macklemore.
8: We're here to listen to music. I kind of like his view on just sticking to the music. I mean, that's what everyone comes together for. That's what we're all here to hear, is just his music.
9: Obviously, we thought about it, but it wasn't anything that was going to deter us from coming. I'm here for the music and not anything else.
7: Sheeran has been saying the decision to pull Macklemore from the show's lineup was not his. He blamed his tour promoter as well as stadium owner Robert Kraft. Macklemore had said on stage this month, Free Palestine. Another gathering of leaders is underway in New York City ahead of the UN General Assembly next week. Security's been stepped up. Here's Fox's Daria Olbinger.
10: This weekend, the mayor of New York City is hosting progressive leaders from more than two dozen nations. Zohran Mamdani delivered the opening remarks Saturday at the Urban 20 Summit, which is being held at an undisclosed location. A statement delivered by Mamdani's media team says the three-day event, which is largely closed to the press, will focus on issues like climate change, housing prices, and immigration. Mamdani welcomed the 25 mayors and other leaders representing 34 cities to the Big Apple, telling them they share common goals like making their cities more affordable. The mayor of Los Angeles, Karen Bass, is co-hosting the summit. In New York, I'm Daria Olbinger, Fox News.
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14: Temperatures being 30 degrees above average.
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16: Spotty showers and storms possible late this evening and into the overnight hours. Fortunately, though, severe weather is not expected, and it's not expected Sunday either, as we see drizzle and showers on and off throughout the day, particularly into the afternoon and evening. Low temperatures drop down to the low 60s, highs on Sunday only in the mid-60s. From the First Alert 6 Weather Center, I'm meteorologist Carmelo Latuca.
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5: News. I'm Roxanne Evans. Saudi Arabia on edge tonight after Houthi rebels attempted a ballistic missile strike on Riyadh. Saudi officials say the missile was intercepted with no casualties.
6: For the first time in months, emergency air raid alerts sounded overnight across the capital as residents reported hearing loud explosions. It comes after days of escalating conflict between the kingdom and the Iran-backed Houthi rebels in neighboring Yemen.
5: That's Fox's Stephanie Bennett. The Houthis pose a growing threat to global energy supplies. The U.S. military saying it struck a boat suspected of drug smuggling in the Caribbean, killing 4 people. And world leaders head to New York next week for the U.N. General Assembly. Major conflicts in Iran, Ukraine, Gaza, and other global crises expected to dominate. 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
8: A new alert. I'm Roxanne Evans, Fox News. President Trump arriving back at the White House earlier than scheduled. He was supposed to return from his weekend trip to Camp David on Sunday. No word yet from the White House on why President Trump's visit was cut short. And the State Department issuing a new security alert Saturday, advising Americans currently in the Middle East to exercise heightened vigilance and prepare for potential travel disruptions. President Trump's early return comes as Saudi Arabia confirms Yemen's Houthi rebels tried to attack its capital with a ballistic missile. Fox's Stephanie Bennett has the latest.
9: The Houthis did not specify what they targeted, but said they attacked sensitive sites and there were no immediate reports of casualties. Now, video shows flames and a large plume of black smoke near King Khalid International Airport in Saudi Arabia's capital of Riyadh. Tracking website Flight Radar 24 reported major issues, including long delays. And for the first time in months, emergency air raid alerts sounded overnight across the capital as residents reported hearing loud explosions. It comes after days of escalating conflict between the kingdom and the Iran-backed Houthi rebels in neighboring Yemen.
8: Well, the Houthis pose a growing threat to global energy supplies following territorial gains along the Red Sea coast. Music star Ed Sheeran calling what's happening in Gaza catastrophic and unjustifiable. While opening a solo concert in Philadelphia Saturday, Sheeran says his shows are about unity and humanity, not politics. And this all comes after Macklemore was dropped as Sheeran's opener after making pro-Palestinian and genocide comments on stage. The U.S. military says it struck a vessel in the Caribbean for allegedly trafficking drugs. Four people on board were killed in that strike. 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
22: Spotty showers and storms possible late this evening and into the overnight hours. Fortunately, though, severe weather is not expected, and it's not expected Sunday either, as we see drizzle and showers on and off throughout the day, particularly into the afternoon and evening. Low temperatures drop down to the low 60s, highs on Sunday only in the mid-60s. From the First Alert 6 Weather Center, I'm meteorologist Carmelo Latuca.
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11: Fox News. I'm Deborah Valentine. President Trump has returned to the White House from Camp David earlier than expected. The president was not expected back in the nation's capital until Sunday. No official reason has been given as to the reason why. President Trump will address the UN during its General Assembly session in New York beginning next week. Fox's C.B. Cotton reports it comes amid tight security for world leaders.
12: It'll be a busy week for President Trump and a busy week for those tasked with protecting him and the rest of the more than 130 world leaders who are expected here for the United Nations General Assembly.
11: On Wednesday, President Trump hosts Chinese leader Xi Jinping at the White House for a state dinner. The U.S. military says it struck a suspected narco-terrorist drug boat in the Caribbean. At least four deaths are reported. 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
9: Returning to Washington, I'm Deborah Valentine, Fox News. President Trump arriving back at the White House earlier than scheduled. He was supposed to return from his weekend trip to Camp David on Sunday. No word yet from the White House on why President Trump's visit was cut short. The State Department issuing a new security alert Saturday advising Americans currently in the Middle East to exercise heightened vigilance and prepare for potential travel disruptions. The president's early arrival comes as Saudi Arabia confirms it intercepted a ballistic missile fired by Yemen's Houthi rebels targeting the capital city of Raida. The thwarted morning strike marks a major escalation in the regional conflict. The Iran-backed Houthis also targeted critical oil facilities, sparking immediate concerns across global shipping corridors. There were protesters outside Lincoln Financial Center in Philadelphia, where Ed Sheeran was performing his first show since dropping rapper Macklemore from the bill. Demonstrators were calling for support of Palestinians. When Sharon hit the stage, he showed support for Gaza, saying what's happening is catastrophic and unjustifiable. Meanwhile, fans at the stadium were outside ahead of the show, not caring about the controversy over Macklemore.
10: We're here to listen to music. I kind of like his view on just sticking to the music. I mean, that's what everyone comes together for. That's what we're all here to hear, is just his music.
11: Obviously, we thought about it, but it wasn't anything that was going to deter us from coming. I'm here for the music and not anything else.
9: Sharon has been saying the decision to pull Macklemore from the show's lineup was not his. He blamed his tour promoter as well as stadium owner Robert Kraft. The U.S. military says it struck a vessel in the Caribbean for allegedly trafficking drugs. At least 4 people were reportedly killed in that strike. In college football, LSU coach Lane Kiffin loses to his former team as 8th-ranked Ole Miss beats number 7 Tigers 32-24. 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
9: With less than 2 months to go until the midterm elections, Democrats are honing in on affordability in their effort to attract voters and secure majorities in both the House and the Senate.
14: Some Republicans are frank about the party's prospects this fall. Democrats are stumping on the cost of living. Republicans are touting last year's big, beautiful bill. But some Republicans say voters ask, "What have you done for me lately?" There's doubt about a cohesive message from either party. But another issue is emerging. GOP Ohio Senator John Husted tried to pass legislation controlling utility rates for those living close to data centers, redirecting the expenses to big tech. But Democrats blocked that. Husted is vulnerable this fall. Republicans believe that Democrats thwarting the bill actually helps them make the case about affordability. On Capitol Hill, Chad Pergram, Fox News.
9: President Donald Trump has announced that all 50 states will participate in a Medicaid program that's designed to lower the cost of certain prescription drugs. Fox's Madeline Rivera has the latest.
16: With affordability front and center in the midterms, President Trump says his administration is extending most favored nation drug pricing to every Medicaid program in the country. And he says all 50 states want to join in. The president has made prescription drug pricing a core part of his agenda. He's taken aim at drug manufacturers who he says mark up prices for Americans to fund their profits and subsidize low drug costs in other countries. Earlier this year, the administration released the Generous model, which lowers Medicaid prescription drug costs by matching international price standards. The White House estimates the initiative could unlock $65 billion in Medicaid drug savings over the next decade.
9: The White House says that the administration has reached agreements with 26 of the world's largest drug manufacturers. I'm Deborah Valentine. This is Fox News.
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17: Spotty showers and storms possible late this evening and into the overnight hours. Fortunately, though, severe weather is not expected, and it's not expected Sunday either, as we see drizzle and showers on and off throughout the day, particularly into the afternoon and evening. Low temperatures drop down to the low 60s, highs on Sunday only in the mid-60s. From the First Alert 6 Weather Center, I'm meteorologist Carmelo Latuca.
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9: News, I'm Roxanne Evans. World leaders gather in New York for the UN General Assembly, where President Trump will speak. This as the Iran conflict continues. Republican Representative Tim Burchett on Fox's The Big Weekend Show says President Trump made the world safer.
10: The Iranians were close to nuclear. They were getting ready to launch Armageddon, from what I understand. If President Trump had intervened over there, Iran would have a nuclear weapon. They would have launched against Israel or somebody else.
9: Democrats point to high oil prices, though. And protesters meet pop concert in Philadelphia outside of Ed Sheeran's show, angry for dropping Macklemore from the bill. Sheeran called the situation in Gaza catastrophic and unjustifiable. 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
7: A new alert. I'm Roxanne Evans, Fox News. Well, President Trump arriving back at the White House earlier than scheduled. He was supposed to return from his weekend trip to Camp David on Sunday. No word yet from the White House on why President Trump's visit was cut short. And the State Department issuing a new security alert Saturday, advising Americans currently in the Middle East to exercise heightened vigilance and also prepare for potential travel disruptions. President Trump's early return home, though, comes as Saudi Arabia confirms Yemen's Houthi rebels tried to attack its capital with a ballistic missile. Fox's Stephanie Bennett with more.
8: The Houthis did not specify what they targeted, but said they attacked sensitive sites and there were no immediate reports of casualties. Now, video shows flames and a large plume of black smoke near King Khalid International Airport in Saudi Arabia's capital of Riyadh. Tracking website Flight Radar 24 reported major issues, including long delays. And for the first time in months, emergency air raid alerts sounded overnight across the capital as residents reported hearing loud explosions. It comes after days of escalating conflict between the kingdom and the Iran-backed Houthi rebels in neighboring Yemen.
7: Well, the Houthis pose a growing threat to global energy supplies following territorial gains along the Red Sea coast. Music star Ed Sheeran calling what's happening in Gaza catastrophic and unjustifiable. While opening his solo concert in Philadelphia Saturday, Sheeran says his shows are about humanity and unity, not politics. This comes after Macklemore was dropped as Sheeran's opener after making pro-Palestinian and genocide comments on stage. The U.S. military says it has struck a vessel in the Caribbean for allegedly trafficking drugs. Four people were killed in that strike. 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
7: President Trump is scheduled to join world leaders at the United Nations General Assembly in New York City this coming week. Fox's C.B. Cotton has details on security measures being put in place across the Big Apple.
0: It'll be a busy week for President Trump and a busy week for those tasked with protecting him and the rest of the more than 130 world leaders who are expected here for the United Nations General Assembly. This security operation is months in the making, and the effort culminates here. It's a multi-agency coordination center. We got an inside look. The center's overhead lights change from green to yellow to red, depending on the current threat level. The Secret Service and 20 partner agencies, including the NYPD and the Department of War, will use these lights to get a clear idea of what's going on in the city. The head of the Secret Service's New York field office says each year's safety plan has to evolve with the times.
7: Well, this all comes the same week President Trump is set to host a state dinner for Chinese President Xi Jinping and amid rising tensions between the two nations over artificial intelligence. Several top tech industry leaders, including Apple exec chairman Tim Cook and OpenAI CEO Sam Altman, are expected to attend. Cuba's power grids collapsed again. More from Fox's John Scott.
13: Friday's nationwide blackout is at least the sixth time this year that island has lost power. Cuban officials say transmission lines failed in the western part of the country, triggering the collapse. A U.S. oil blockade has worsened the impact of existing fuel shortages and antiquated equipment. The U.S. Embassy in Havana is urging Americans there to plan accordingly.
7: Well, millions are without electricity. In college football news, LSU coach Lane Kiffin loses to former team as eighth-ranked Ole Miss beats number 7 Tigers 32-24. I'm Roxanne Evans, and this is Fox News.
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15: Spotty showers and storms possible late this evening and into the overnight hours. Fortunately, though, severe weather is not expected, and it's not expected Sunday either, as we see drizzle and showers on and off throughout the day, particularly into the afternoon and evening. Low temperatures drop down to the low 60s, highs on Sunday only in the mid-60s. From the First Alert 6 Weather Center, I'm meteorologist Carmelo Latuca.
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2: Roger Dennis claims he just built a machine that clones people. Needless to say, he's beside himself. Roger's wife Carla says she doesn't even know what a cloning machine does. Roger replied, "Well, that makes two of us." Truth is, no one even comes close to duplicating the deals, selection, and service that Roger and Carla offer at the one and only Yoder's Amish Furniture on Main Street in Greenwood between Gretna and Waverly on Highway 6. 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Roger did a double take when he saw the competition charges $699. 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
15: Fox News, I'm Deborah Valentine. President Trump returning to the White House from Camp David earlier than expected. We get more from Fox's Chanley Painter.
16: It's not clear what prompted him to come back a day early. His return comes as his administration weighs next steps in the war with Iran.
15: The president's early return follows Yemen's Iran-backed Houthi rebels launching a thwarted ballistic missile attack on Saudi Arabia's capital city of Raida. The attack marks a major escalation in the regional conflict. President Trump will attend this week's General Assembly in New York, where Fox's C.B. Cotton reports there's heightened security.
17: The Secret Service works with 20 partner agencies, including the NYPD and the Department of War, all monitoring for potential threats across the city.
15: Authorities say there's no known credible threat at this time heading into the General Assembly. 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
8: An early return. I'm Deborah Valentine, Fox News. President Donald Trump making a surprising early return home from his trip to Camp David. Fox's Chanley Painter in New York has the details.
9: President Trump is back in Washington after cutting his weekend trip to Camp David short. It's not clear what prompted him to come back a day early. His return comes as his administration weighs next steps in the war with Iran and ahead of his trip to New York next week for the UN General Assembly.
8: Tehran has reportedly set the terms for talks with the U.S., including unfreezing Iranian assets and lifting the naval blockade on Iranian ports. The president's early arrival comes as Saudi Arabia confirms it intercepted a ballistic missile fired by Yemen's Houthi rebels targeting the capital city of Raida. The thwarted morning strike marks a major escalation in the regional conflict. The Iran-backed Houthis also targeted critical oil facilities, sparking immediate concerns across global shipping corridors. No casualties were reported. Ed Sheeran performing his first show Saturday in Philadelphia since dropping rapper Macklemore from his tour. Sheeran said his promoter made the decision after Macklemore made pro-Palestinian comments on stage. Earlier this month, protesters gathered outside of the site of the show, Lincoln Financial Field, to lend support to Palestine.
10: Free, free Palestine!
8: The controversy has caused Sheeran's ticket sales to decline and his supporting acts to drop out. The U.S. military says it struck a vessel in the Caribbean for allegedly trafficking drugs. At least four people were reportedly killed in the strike. The U.S. military has conducted 69 such strikes, resulting in at least 231 deaths. 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
11: 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Just click listen, then swipe right and hear the latest news updates on your time. 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Download it now.
8: President Trump says Denmark and Greenland have entered into an agreement allowing the U.S. to develop a military presence in Greenland. Greenland has been under Danish control for over 300 years. Reaction in Copenhagen following concerns the U.S. would try to annex the island.
15: I think it's always a relief whenever we are able, you know, to settle things in a friendly manner.
16: I feel that we have been looking forward to that conclusion of decision for a long time now.
8: The Danish Prime Minister said that the deal will be officially signed this week. President Trump says he's working to help AI grow in the U.S. while keeping bad actors at bay.
17: The president says he's planning on appointing an AI czar and an AI force. He said on Truth Social, "We will not in any way hinder or stifle the growth of this incredible industry." He wrote, "We will also be looking for bad, and we can do that very easily with our already existing criminal and civil justice system." No details on who may take on the jobs yet. The president already had one AI czar, venture capitalist David Sacks, but he stepped down in the spring. The post from the president comes ahead of next week's meeting with Chinese President Xi, as the U.S. and China are in a race for AI dominance. In Washington, Jill Nato, Fox News.
8: Ole Miss defeating the LSU Tigers Saturday night, 32-24. Former University of Mississippi football coach Lane Kiffin received an unwelcome reception at his former stomping grounds as he is the new head coach for Louisiana State University. Reaction from one scorned Mississippi fan.
18: We don't like Lane Kiffin. We don't like what LSU has to stand for at all. This is ridiculous. And, you know, this is going to be a game to remember for the rest of my life.
8: Kiffin's controversial move came with a 7-year, $91 million contract. I'm Deborah Valentine. This is Fox News.
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19: Spotty showers and storms possible late this evening and into the overnight hours. Fortunately, though, severe weather is not expected, and it's not expected Sunday either, as we see drizzle and showers on and off throughout the day, particularly into the afternoon and evening. Low temperatures drop down to the low 60s, highs on Sunday only in the mid-60s. From the First Alert 6 Weather Center, I'm meteorologist Carmelo Latuca.
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7: News, I'm Roxanne Evans. Saudi Arabia intercepted a Houthi ballistic missile aimed at Riyadh. No casualties were reported.
8: For the first time in months, emergency air raid alert sounded overnight across the capital as residents reported hearing loud explosions. It comes after days of escalating conflict between the kingdom and the Iran-backed Houthi rebels in neighboring Yemen.
7: Fox's Stephanie Bennett. Ed Sheeran breaks down in tears as he returns to the stage in Philadelphia Saturday night. The singer apologized to fans saying, I'm so sorry. He addressed the controversy over dropping Macklemore and called the situation in Gaza catastrophic and unjustifiable. World leaders head to New York next week for the UN General Assembly. Major international conflicts in Iran, Ukraine, Gaza, all expected to dominate the discussion. 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
7: A new alert. I'm Roxanne Evans, Fox News. President Trump arriving back at the White House earlier than scheduled. He was supposed to return from his weekend trip to Camp David on Sunday. No word yet from the White House on why President Trump's visit was cut short. And the State Department issuing a new security alert Saturday, advising Americans currently in the Middle East to exercise heightened vigilance and prepare for potential travel disruptions. President Trump's early return comes as Saudi Arabia confirms Yemen's Houthi rebels tried to attack its capital with a ballistic missile. Fox's Stephanie Bennett with more.
8: The Houthis did not specify what they targeted, but said they attacked sensitive sites and there were no immediate reports of casualties. Now, video shows flames and a large plume of black smoke near King Khalid International Airport in Saudi Arabia's capital of Riyadh. Tracking website Flight Radar 24 reported major issues, including long delays. And for the first time in months, emergency air raid alerts sounded overnight across the capital as residents reported hearing loud explosions. It comes after days of escalating conflict between the kingdom and the Iran-backed Houthi rebels in neighboring Yemen.
7: Well, the Houthis pose a growing threat to global energy supplies following territorial gains along the Red Sea coast. Music started a star Ed Sheeran calling what's happening in Gaza catastrophic and unjustifiable when opening his solo concert in Philadelphia Saturday. Sheeran says his shows are about unity and humanity, not politics. This comes after Macklemore was dropped as Sheeran's opener after making pro-Palestinian and genocide comments on stage. The U.S. military says it struck a vessel in the Caribbean for allegedly trafficking drugs. Four people were killed. 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
7: Former Vice President Kamala Harris heads to Michigan Tuesday to stump for Democratic Senate candidate Abdul El-Sayed. Fox's Jeff Manasso has more.
10: Former Vice President Kamala Harris is expected to talk health care with Abdul El-Sayed during a Michigan roundtable as the Democrat Senate nominee faces growing controversy over his progressive agenda, including Medicare for All, and his association with far-left streamer Hassan Piker, who's previously said that America deserved 9/11. El-Sayed has distanced himself from Piker and has condemned terrorism. Harris's appearance alongside El-Sayed after he met with top Democrats last week in efforts to unite the party, all ahead of the midterms in a battle against Republican Mike Rogers in November. Jeff Manasso, Fox News.
7: President Trump is set to join world leaders at the United Nations General Assembly in New York City this coming week. Fox's CB Cotton has details on security measures being put in place across the Big Apple.
12: It'll be a busy week for President Trump and a busy week for those tasked with protecting him and the rest of the more than 130 world leaders who are expected here for the United Nations General Assembly. This security operation is months in the making, and the effort culminates here. It's a multi-agency coordination center. We got an inside look. The center's overhead lights change from green to yellow to red, depending on the current threat level. The Secret Service and 20 partner agencies, including the NYPD and the Department of War, will use these lights to get a clear idea of what's going on in the city. The head of the Secret Service's New York field office says each year's safety plan has to evolve with the times.
7: Well, this comes the same week President Trump is set to host a state dinner for Chinese President Xi Jinping amid rising tensions between the two nations over artificial intelligence. I'm Roxanne Evans, and this is Fox News.
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13: Spotty showers and storms possible late this evening and into the overnight hours. Fortunately, though, severe weather is not expected, and it's not expected Sunday either, as we see drizzle and showers on and off throughout the day, particularly into the afternoon and evening. Low temperatures drop down to the low 60s, highs on Sunday only in the mid-60s. From the First Alert 6 Weather Center, I'm meteorologist Carmelo Latuca.
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10: New alerts. I'm Deborah Valentine, Fox News. U.S. embassies in the Middle East are issuing new alerts amid heightened tensions across the region. Fox's Chanley Painter has details.
11: They did not state a specific threat, but called for Americans to exercise heightened vigilance and be aware of potential travel disruptions in the region. The alerts cite recent fighting between Saudi Arabia and the Iran-backed Houthi militants in Yemen. This after the group claimed attacks on sensitive sites across Saudi Arabia yesterday. Saudi officials confirm air defenses intercepted a ballistic missile over Riyadh. A fire broke out at a fuel tank near the airport, but it's not clear if it was caused by that attack. Other civilian infrastructure were also reportedly targeted. The Houthis have recently seized more territory in Yemen, tightening their grip on a strategic Bab el-Mandab strait.
10: Tehran has reportedly set the terms for new talks with the U.S. that include getting rid of sanctions on Iran and the end to the U.S. naval blockade of Iranian ports. Germany's leadership isn't on the ballot, but local elections today could still put the country's chancellor in danger.
12: German leader Friedrich Merz is under pressure. His Christian Democrat Party performed badly in one set of local elections earlier this month to the benefit of the far-right AfD. Two more regional votes today could seal Merz's fate. The centre-right chancellor will be hoping a centre-left party does him a favour and keeps the AfD out. Merz's personal approval ratings have fallen as low as 14% in some polls. The AfD has seen success in the former East Germany by promising to restrict immigration and restore access to cheap Russian energy. Jonathan Savage, Fox News.
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10: The Justice Department announcing charges against 16 people in seven different states as part of a nationwide election fraud crackdown. Assistant Attorney General for the DOJ's Fraud Division, Colin McDonald, joining Fox's The Big Weekend Show.
20: It is very easy for someone to just check a box to say that they are a United States citizen and then be able to steal the vote of an American. And we're not going to stand idly by. We've charged 50 cases. The Biden administration in 4 years charged 13.
10: The DOJ wrote, "Let this be a warning to anyone trying to cheat and undermine our elections." President Trump on Truth Social announcing plans for an AI czar and an AI task force.
21: He wrote, "We will also be looking for bad, and we can do that very easily with our already existing criminal and civil justice system." No details on who may take on the jobs yet. The president already had one AI czar, venture capitalist David Sacks, but he stepped down in the spring. The post from the president comes ahead of next week's meeting with Chinese President Xi, as the U.S. and China are in a race for AI dominance. In Washington, Jill Nato, Fox News.
10: Tonight, the Jewish holiday of Yom Kippur begins at sundown. Fox's Jessica Rosenthal reports.
22: 10 days after Rosh Hashanah, the Jewish New Year, is the Day of Atonement, Yom Kippur, which is honored by following a number of observances, chief among them the commandment to fast. This includes abstaining from water for 25 hours through Monday after sunset. On Rosh Hashanah, Jews pray to be inscribed in the Book of Life, and during the subsequent 10 days of repentance, it's customary to give to charity and commit to making changes in the coming year, akin to New Year's resolutions, before the book is closed on Yom Kippur. 4 days after Yom Kippur, the holiday of Sukkot begins, in which Jews recall and celebrate the exodus from Egypt. Jessica Rosenthal, Fox News.
10: I'm Deborah Valentine. This is Fox News.
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24: Spotty showers and storms possible late this evening and into the overnight hours. Fortunately, though, severe weather is not expected, and it's not expected Sunday either, as we see drizzle and showers on and off throughout the day, particularly into the afternoon and evening. Low temperatures drop down to the low 60s, highs on Sunday only in the mid-60s. From the First Alert 6 Weather Center, I'm meteorologist Carmelo Latuca.
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17: News, I'm Roxanne Evans. World leaders in New York for next week's UN General Assembly. And this as the Iran conflict continues. Republican Representative Tim Burchett on Fox's The Big Weekend Show says President Trump made the world safer.
18: The Iranians were close to nuclear. They were getting ready to launch Armageddon, from what I understand. If President Trump had intervened over there, Iran would have a nuclear weapon. They would have launched against Israel or somebody else.
17: Democrats blame the Trump administration for high oil prices. Well, protesters outside of Ed Sheeran's show in Philadelphia, angry for dropping Macklemore from the bill. Inside, Sheeran delivered an emotional apology. 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
7: Mideast warnings. I'm Roxanne Evans, Fox News. President Trump arriving back at the White House earlier than scheduled. He was supposed to return from his weekend trip to Camp David on Sunday. No word yet from the White House on why President Trump's visit was cut short. The State Department issuing a new security alert Saturday, advising Americans currently in the Middle East to exercise heightened vigilance and prepare for potential travel disruptions. President Trump's early return comes as Saudi Arabia confirms Yemen's Houthi rebels tried to attack its capital with a ballistic missile. Fox's Stephanie Bennett.
8: The Houthis did not specify what they targeted, but said they attacked sensitive sites and there were no immediate reports of casualties. Now, video shows flames and a large plume of black smoke near King Khalid International Airport in Saudi Arabia's capital of Riyadh. Tracking website Flight Radar 24 reported major issues, including long delays. And for the first time in months, emergency air raid alerts sounded overnight across the capital as residents reported hearing loud explosions. It comes after days of escalating conflict between the kingdom and the Iran-backed Houthi rebels in neighboring Yemen.
7: The Houthis pose a growing threat to global energy supplies following territorial gains along the Red Sea coast. Music star Ed Sheeran calling what's happening in Gaza catastrophic and unjustifiable. While opening his solo concert in Philadelphia Saturday, Sheeran says his shows are about unity and humanity, not politics. This comes after Macklemore was dropped as Sheeran's opener after making pro-Palestinian and genocide comments on stage. The U.S. military says it struck a vessel in the Caribbean for allegedly trafficking drugs. Four people were killed in that strike. 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

0: 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The Weekend Dive.
1: The plain fact is that inflation is too high and has been for too long.
2: The president's son has said that he's a very close friend and that he accepted a gift in the weekend of his wedding.
3: Welcome back to the Weekend Dive. I'm Rory O'Neill. The Kennedy Center in Washington is closed this week, and more renovations could mean even further delays. A judge again refused to allow the iconic arts center to add President Donald Trump's name to the building, causing much of the turmoil. News Nation's Trevor Shirley reports.
4: It's unclear when the Kennedy Center might actually reopen, and it's even sparking fears the building could be demolished completely. On Tuesday, a federal judge again rejected the Kennedy Center board's latest push to add President Donald Trump's name to the John F. Kennedy Center for the Performing Arts. The judge writing, quote, defendants cannot install memorials for President Trump or anyone or anything else at the Kennedy Center without Congress's blessing.
5: It's already been determined that it's illegal to rename the Kennedy Center.
4: Now the Kennedy Center board, mostly appointed by President Trump, who is also the center's chairman, says the center will shut down completely for at least 2 years.
6: It is being held hostage.
4: Recent problems, including the collapse of a section of plaster ceiling, according to the Kennedy Center, have hastened calls for a building-wide renovation. But the Trump-appointed board says in court documents that if the president's name isn't on the building, it will be nearly impossible to raise money to pay for repairs.
6: So in the ideal world, if we had a chairman like our previous chairman or any of the previous chairmen of the board, we would be holding telethons and concerts, even maybe at off-site. But it's too hard to determine with someone who throws tantrums.
4: On social media, the president said if the Supreme Court does not overturn the judge's ruling that barred his name from being added, quote, the renovation of the Kennedy Center will not take place.
7: It's a manufactured crisis, but it's probably a real crisis.
4: Government watchdog groups like Public Citizen say the president is to blame for the current situation.
7: If they stop messing around, let the Kennedy Center go back to the business of hosting events, then it would have revenue and it would be fine.
4: The president's name was added and then removed following a court order. That section of the building remains covered up. Reporting in Washington, I'm Trevor Shirley.
3: On Thursday, a judge ruled that the center's board must give at least 30 days notice before any significant changes to the building, even demolition, could proceed. Confirmation came this week of something long suspected. The United States has weapons orbiting in space. Speaking at the 2026 Air, Space, and Cyber Conference, Chief of Space Operations for the Space Force, General Doug Shess, signaled more weapons may be coming.
8: We must arm and grow the Guardian Force. Space is both a battlefield and the backbone of our joint force. We face determined and credible adversaries who are building and fielding counter-space systems at incredible speeds to target directly the United States' space advantage. So that is why we don't just monitor the domain, we stand ready to defend it. So let me be crystal clear. Today, Guardians operate on-orbit weapons that can defend the joint force against space-enabled attacks. And in the coming years, with the resources entrusted to us, by the way, we need your help, Congress. We will make disciplined and responsible choices about how we build and sustain our combat advantage, which means scaling our ability to respond to threats. This means accelerating resilient space-based sensing and tracking architectures like Airborne Moving Target Indication, or AMTI, to directly feed into long-range joint precision fires. It also means building operational concepts and designing a force that has the training and kit to outthink, outmaneuver, and outfight any adversary, so the president has critical options at the ready anytime he needs them. Intentional growth in these areas today will provide for tomorrow's combat advantage.
3: Details about American capabilities in orbit remain vague, understandably, but both Russia and China have demonstrated their abilities to destroy orbiting satellites. Two letters were on everyone's lips this week in Washington, AI. Democrats, Republicans, and tech leaders are raising concerns about artificial intelligence and calls for the government to intervene with some sort of regulation. News Nation's Kristen Eskow reports.
9: As some tech leaders advocate for government guardrails on artificial intelligence, a growing number of lawmakers agree something needs to be done.
10: It's a very simple bill that says every AI model has to have a kill switch.
11: We need to have experts inside the room vetting before these agents are released, before these sandboxes are set up.
9: At a White House press briefing Tuesday, Attorney General Todd Blanche argued the concerns are being raised now because of the midterm election.
2: Every Democrat senator suddenly races to a microphone to talk about AI after being eerily silent for months and months and months.
12: What the president is saying is you're not all going to be dead in 10 years, okay? That's a hoax.
9: House Speaker Mike Johnson argues lawmakers risk making mistakes if they try to pass legislation immediately and says it's the company's job to keep Americans safe.
12: They can self-police. They can self-regulate. We cannot have a moratorium on the development of AI, okay? Because then we will lose our edge to China.
9: But Democrats like Congressman Pete Aguilar believe it's lawmakers' responsibility to put guardrails on AI.
13: If we're not up to speed, then it's up on each member to get up to speed.
9: Senate Majority Leader John Thune says the U.S. cannot let China take the lead.
14: But I also think that you have to mitigate against the, the sort of advanced risk systems with respect to AI.
9: Speaker Johnson says congressional leaders and White House officials will meet with AI leaders within the coming days. It's unclear exactly who will be invited to attend. Kristen Escow, News Nation, Washington.
3: House Speaker Mike Johnson says he's open to discussing AI regulations, but says that AI leaders can't really agree on what those regulations should be. He decided to send members home back to their districts through the election without further addressing the AI issue. Things got a little bit spicy on Capitol Hill, specifically before the Senate Judiciary Committee, where FBI Director Kash Patel faced hours of questions about his leadership, from controversial hiring practices to firings and the midterm elections. Patel repeatedly clashed with Democrats. News Nation's Rashad Hudson has that story.
15: What was supposed to be a routine FBI oversight hearing quickly turned into heated exchanges over how Patel is running the Bureau.
16: The only way they can get elected is to cheat. Do you agree with President Trump's statement?
17: I pledge unequivocally that I will not participate in your charade of lies.
15: FBI Director Kash Patel on defense and frequently clashed with Democrats.
16: You cannot stand the fact that President Trump and this FBI have made America more secure than it has ever been.
15: But one of the most unusual exchanges came from a Republican.
18: Why would you even get into bestiality? I'm trying to understand why you did this.
15: The FBI recently changed hiring rules that previously automatically disqualified some applicants over prostitution or bestiality. Patel says the change is meant to keep victims of trafficking or abuse from automatically being barred. The hearing also highlighted a sharp partisan divide over Patel's record.
19: But the numbers on crime show that you've gotten the job done.
20: He's an embarrassment to the agency and wouldn't qualify even to be an FBI agent, sir.
15: With the midterms approaching, Patel was questioned about the FBI's role in election security and whether agents will be sent to polling locations. Rashad Hudson, News Nation, Washington.
3: For the first time in years, interest rates are on the rise, and there could be more to come. As the weekend dive continues, I'm Rory O'Neill.

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4: Welcome to the show. We appreciate you joining us here today for Smart Retirement Strategies. My name is Jessica. I'm alongside Mr. Mike Reed Miller of Reed Miller Wealth Management. I want to make sure you get that phone number, 402-524-5554. 402-524-5554. Coming up on today's show, the market closing bell may be something of the past. We'll get into that. Plus, annuities, they're still really popular. Are you missing out on an opportunity? But before we get to that, Mike, welcome. How are you doing?
5: Yeah, good morning. Doing great on this Sunday morning.
4: Glad to be here with you. And I want to remind our listeners, if you head on over to the website, again, that is smartretirementradio.com. At the very top there, you'll see where you can download your very own report. It's called Ways to Retire with Confidence. So if you've been asking yourself, am I really ready to retire? Have I done enough? What else do I need to do? This is for you. 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Again, that's at smartretirementradio.com. The market closing bell may be something of the past. Both the New York Stock Exchange and NASDAQ are moving towards a 23-hour trading by the end of the year. NASDAQ's Brandon Tepper tells Fox Business they were convinced after talking to some traders overseas.
6: And when I come back to the States and I work with banks and brokers and we speak to them about their needs and what their retail investors really want, it's also now about 24 hours. So what used to be all about Asia is now proliferated through the markets and through the world, where we're in an always on world. You can order a toothbrush at 3 a.m. You should be able to invest in Apple at 3 a.m.
5: Well, yeah, we're basing things on toothbrushes as far as trading.
4: Amazon purchases, yeah.
5: Yeah, I'm not sure about that analogy. I feel like there could be a better analogy, but okay, I guess since we can order a toothbrush at 3 a.m., let's go to 24/7 or 25/8 or whatever we want to call it. I guess I don't have a strong opinion either way. I do see the potential benefits to it, and it's probably the way things are going to go since they're already doing it overseas, and I am reading about that and hearing about it more and more. But yeah, there's different things as far as that, different repercussions. But for retirees here in Omaha and throughout Nebraska and Iowa, I don't know if it'd have a big impact. I suppose for those guys and gals that like to always watch the market. Now, if the market literally never closes except for 1 hour in the middle of the night, you're really watching it. So, not strong either way. But thinking right now, Jessica, think back to the 70s and 80s when people, if they wanted to buy or sell stock, they had to call their broker. You remember the old movies and you had the stock brokers and they put in the buy or sell or trade orders, and trading was very expensive. And you think about then as the internet and online and technology ramped up, especially since the turn of the century, and how things are much more efficient. So yeah, I could definitely see a day where it is 23 hours, even 24 hours. It just never closes. And you probably still see during the middle of the day, it'll be more heavily traded. But it really comes down to what we've always talked about on the show, the planning process. You really need a financial plan, something customized for your situation, regardless what's happening in the market or in the economy or in the world.
4: I agree with you 100%. And also, just speaking about this, and back to his analogy about you can buy a toothbrush at 3 a.m., I mean, think about this. How often have you been up late at night watching TV, you're scrolling on Amazon, and all of a sudden you start ordering a couple things, it comes 2 days later, you don't even remember ordering it. I'm just saying, I think there's some risk to this, not making the best decisions, you know, 23 hours of the day. I think there should be some parameters, some boundaries there, but we'll see what the future holds. But you're exactly right. It's also about having that plan in place, that custom plan. So no matter what is going on in the market, when it's open, when it's closed, you know what your plan is doing for you. You know you're protected. That is where this Reed Miller Retirement Review comes in. Mike, speak a little bit about that. What exactly is encompassed here with this Reed Miller Retirement Review?
5: Well, it starts with the casual conversation, and it can be a 15-minute discovery phone call, or it can be a meeting at my office here in Omaha. We're just going to chat about your situation and goals. I'm going to find out more whether you're still working or retired, married or single. Do you have kids or grandkids? And I really want to learn about people's financial goals and concerns. And a lot of times it'll lead to that portfolio x-ray, that complementary analysis that's designed to show which investments are doing better, which are underperforming, also uncovering some of those sneaky hidden fees people might not be aware of.
4: Again, if you'd like to sit down with Mike one-on-one, begin this conversation with a Reed Miller Retirement Review. We'll do that for you today. Complimentary, 402-524-5554. Don't forget on the website, by the way, go ahead and download your free report. It's called Ways to Retire with Confidence. You'll see it at the very top of that website there at smartretirementradio.com. Annuities, they are still just having their moment out there. Americans continue pouring record amounts into the promise of guaranteed retirement income. But a recent USA Today article points out that those guarantees could actually come at the cost of flexibility and access to your money. So when does making a trade-off make sense, Mike?
5: Well, you know, when it comes to annuities, I know there's some advisors out there say, oh, you should never buy an annuity. Well, they're a commission broker. They probably lose a lot of business to annuities, so they've got bias. On the flip side, you've got insurance agents that seem to always want to try to sell you an annuity or life insurance. So, yeah, where do they fall? Here, Jessica, an annuity is a retirement planning tool some people choose to use for some of their money. That's all it is. Now, there's some annuities that can be set up for growth, and there's some for income. But the fact is, there's millions of people in the United States that buy billions of dollars of annuities each and every year. So again, it doesn't mean it's right for everybody. It doesn't mean it's wrong for everyone. But yeah, could and should, maybe should be part of the conversation. That's like myself. I am securities licensed for investments in the market. I'm also licensed for life insurance, long-term care, and annuities. I'm licensed on both sides. I have some clients that might use some annuities. I have a lot of clients that we do not do anything with them. But again, you want somebody that can give you a balanced plan, a holistic plan, something that's diversified and based on your goals and situation. So again, that premise I started with, if you have an advisor that says never buy an annuity, they're a commission broker, they're a stock jock, it's all stocks, bonds, mutual funds. On the flip side, you have an insurance agent says, yo, here, let me give you some, sell you some life insurance or annuity. So yeah, it should be probably part of the conversation because can be set up for income and or protection of principal. And there's different types too. You've got variable annuities, which usually have higher fees. Then you've got the fixed annuities, multi-year guarantee annuities, fixed indexed annuities, and on and on. So they come in a lot of different shapes and sizes. But you know, I always get a kick out of those advisors that say, never buy an annuity. And they tell you all the reasons why not to, and they claim to be an expert, but they don't offer them. How do you know so much about them if you don't deal with them? But anyway, that's a whole nother conversation.
4: Well, I mean, you're exactly right. There's so many different options here. And if annuities can provide that guaranteed income that you're looking for, right, that dependable income as part of your retirement plan, I think it's certainly worth a conversation to see what is a fit for you. And again, it's all about answering that question. Is your retirement plan actually built to last? We always know that the number one fear is running out of money, right? Well, how do you know that you have all your ducks in a row and that's built to last and guaranteed income? Should that be a part of that puzzle? Find out with that Reed Miller Retirement Review. That's 402-524-5554. 402-524-5554. And again, that website, smartretirementradio.com. Even a baseball Hall of Famer has to sometimes set the record straight. Former Atlanta Braves star Andrew Jones recently went viral after catching ChatGPT in a factual error. AI claimed Jones had never homered off pitcher Mariano Rivera. Jones promptly pulled up the video proving otherwise. So it raises an interesting question. If AI can occasionally be wrong about something as concrete as a baseball statistic, how much trust should we actually place in it when it comes to retirement planning?
5: Oh, yeah. Hey, Jessica, if it's on the internet, it's got to be true. You know, AI is like the internet on steroids. It's garbage in, garbage out. It's only going to be as good as it's programmed. But whether you hear something on TV or on the internet or through family or friends, rumors, hearsay, you've got to verify and double verify. But yeah, again, AI, right now, we're in those early stages. It's just an advanced search tool. Proceed with caution. Again, you want to do your own research, but just because it's out there doesn't mean it's true. So yeah, I think we're going to see more and more of this. And I've talked about this for years. One of the biggest challenges retirees have is all that information, but also misinformation out there on the internet, family, friends, and on and on. So yeah, that's a big issue. It's going to become bigger and bigger as time goes.
4: Yeah, I agree with you. And it comes down to that old conversation of, remember when WebMD was such a big deal? You would start feeling something or you'd hurt your leg, and all of a sudden you go to WebMD and you go down this rabbit hole, and all of a sudden you're convinced that your leg needs to be amputated before you even talk to a professional.
5: Doctors hate yes. WebMD, and I'm using hate. There's probably other words I could use that I couldn't use on the air, but how doctors feel about WebMD, yeah, they'll just roll their eyes when you say that.
4: I think the same thing when it comes to, listen, using AI for your financial planning. First of all, this is your life savings. You're going to leave it up to some chatbot to tell you what to do or make decisions for you. I want to talk to the person, the living being, Mike, you. I want to know, you know, how you can help me, what the strategies are. I want you to tell me, show me in person how my money's working for me. And that way you have someone to call. If something goes wrong or something in the stock market, you can call Mike anytime and go, hey, let's talk about this or this. You can't do that with a chatbot, guys. Just use common sense when it comes to AI and your financial planning, quite frankly. Coming in for that Reed Miller Retirement Review is a great starter to begin this conversation, or a great time to do a little check-in with that plan you've had in place for a few years. 402-524-5554. 402-524-5554. Head to the website, download that free report. It's Ways to Retire with Confidence right there at smartretirementradio.com. 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Coming up in just a moment, the market's been doing pretty good, but are we headed for a market correction? Stay tuned.
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3: We're only about 2% off the all-time high. So we haven't started to show the real cracks yet. And if the market weakens, we think there's a 5 to 10% type of correction that's possible. We get one of those every year with very, very few exceptions. So 5 to 10% is not a lot. It's hard to imagine that it's a 15 or 20% correction, but that can happen.
2: All right, so let's talk about this. I mean, with so many pressures stacking up at once here, Mike, how do you help clients tell the difference between just that normal noise that's out there and then when it's time to actually be worried?
4: Well, you know, I have some clients that are professional worriers, Jessica. So they'll admit to that. Again, it's challenging because all the information and misinformation out there, it's hard to tell. You know, it'd be interesting, though, because I know earlier this year, around March, whether late February, March, early April, I know the market had pulled back. So you have to look that up and see if it was down 5% then. But yeah, you know, the markets, it's up and down. You better have that plan in place from investment planning, income planning, also looking at tax strategies. We've got to factor in inflation, future healthcare costs, long-term care, legacy planning, all those different things. And, you know, this reminds me, a married couple that came in recently, and they were really concerned about things because they were going to be retiring. And they said, look, Mike, we probably should have came in a long time ago, but okay, let's come in now because they're going to be retiring in the not too distant future. And we sat down and we had that casual conversation. We chatted about their goals and just munched on some cookies, had a soda and chatted for about half an hour. And then they did come back. We did a portfolio x-ray and a review. And me and my team, we put a plan together based on their goals and situation because they were concerned about the market, concerned where income was going to come from in retirement, also had questions about taxes and future taxes and what that would look like when they started withdrawing from their IRA account. And we talked about Roth conversion. So I feel like there's a lot of folks listening to the show right now where, look, if you're going to be retiring in the coming months or years, let's have a conversation. Or even if you're already retired and maybe want a review or a second opinion, that's where the Ways to Retire with Confidence report that can be valuable to you, but also that complimentary phone call or review. Like I mentioned, we can just do a 10 to 15 minute discovery call. Jessica, seems like everybody has questions. I don't know if I've ever met anybody that's retired that didn't have questions about something, whether it's the Social Security, the stock market, taxes, healthcare costs, RMDs, required minimum distributions, on and on. So everybody has questions. Get those questions answered. But yeah, as far as the market, where it's going, could we see a 5 to 10% pullback? Yeah, we absolutely could in that. I mean, Warren Buffett right here in Omaha, he's been quoted as saying he does not know where the market's going in the short term. He feels like long term it's going to go up, but short term he doesn't know. The challenge is one bad year in the market can wipe out years of gains. And that's the challenge for retirees, especially if they're withdrawing money from their accounts for income or distributions.
2: Yeah, I think you have to remember back in, what was it, 2007, 2008? For some reason, a lot of people have forgotten what that burn felt like when the market took a dive.
4: The housing crisis in 2008, the market was down around 40%. Some people saw their accounts go down 50% or more. So, you know, think about that. If you're listening to the show, you've got an investment account that's $500,000. What would that feel like if it went down to $250,000? Or if you had a $1 million investment account?

0: and that went down to 500,000. You think about that in your later years, especially in your later 50s, into your 60s, early 70s, not real desirable.
1: Yeah, I mean, these are things to think about. You want to put that growth opportunity there, but also that protection. And again, questions about Social Security, the market, no one has a crystal ball. No one knows where it's going. But what we do know is that what goes up must come down at some point, right? If you have questions about your financial future, your retirement, maybe your position and risk in the market right now, it all begins with this Reed Miller Retirement Review. It's complimentary. Give us a call today. We'll do that discovery call for you and get that process started. 402-524-5554. 402-524-5554. 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Ways to Retire with Confidence. It's a report there available for you at smartretirementradio.com. Fidelity just did a study on retirement timing. And listen to what it's found here. They say when they ask people approaching retirement, 72% said they believe they'll be able to retire on their own terms when they choose. But when they asked people already in retirement how it actually went, 56% said they were forced to retire earlier than planned. All right, so these numbers don't add up, right? So what do you see as the common reason people get pushed into retirement? And really, if someone maybe has a few years on that runway, how can they plan to avoid that?
0: Yeah, good question. Wait, you said the numbers don't add up. Well, Jessica, 72% said they could believe they could retire on their own terms. 56% said they were forced to retire. So 72 plus 56. I mean, if we just use government accounting, that equals 100, right? 72 plus 56 equals 100.
1: I mean, I was never good at math, but I don't think so.
0: Well, again, we're using government accounting.
1: Oh, you know, gotcha. Yeah, right?
0: Take another drink of coffee, Jessica. Come
1: Thank
0: on.
1: You, I will. Anyway,
0: you're asking, though, why do people get pushed into retirement? I've seen that. I've seen it where folks are in their late 50s or into their early 60s, and a company gets bought out, or a change of ownership or change of direction. And, you know, people, they were planning to work until a certain age. So again, it reminds me of someone, had just turned 60 and they were planning to work for another 3 to 5 years. But then the company downsized and some things happened where they were forced out and they got a little bit of a severance. But here's what happened. They got to think about now insurance and getting to age 65 for Medicare. Now there's that big gap. Now they're not able to contribute to their 401k account and keep beefing that up. So what they were forced to do is take a job somewhere else with lower pay. So Jessica, I've seen this over and over again. I see it on a regular basis, just the shifting economy that we have. That's where planning in advance can put you in a better potential position. Because look, if you're listening right now, if you're in your 50s or early 60s and maybe you work for a great company and maybe nothing will happen, but boy, things can change overnight with a buyout or a merger, a change in the economy, different technology, artificial intelligence. I've seen folks, again, where things get disrupted because, you know, maybe somebody has a 6 or 7 figure portfolio and their thought is, okay, they're going to work for another 2 to 5 years and contribute and continue to grow that, and then get their insurance in place and have all these other things, but then life happens. So yeah, this is a real issue that I've seen and I continue to see.
1: 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Again, 402-524-5554, 402-524-5554. That's for that Reed Miller Retirement Review. 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Mike, anything come to mind that our listeners need to know just kind of concerning our topics today?
0: Well, you know, expect the unexpected. How about that? Expect the unexpected because, again, life happens. I think a lot of people, whether they're teenagers or in their early 20s, they have this idea of how life might go. And then along the way, there might be marriages and divorces, loss of jobs, health challenges. There's family issues, different curveballs that come. All that. So again, you've got to expect the unexpected, but especially as you get older, you've got a little less leeway, so to speak. Because look, if something happens when a person's in their 20s or early 30s, got a long time ahead of them to recover. But what you don't want is some kind of dramatic event in your later years. Because Jessica, I've talked about this for years here on this radio show and also on my weekly TV show. There's two things that nobody knows. Number one, how many more years or decades does your money need to last? Because we don't know how long we're going to be alive. Guys and gals, in their late 50s, early to mid 60s, even early 70s. You might be alive for another 20, 30, 40 years or beyond. We don't know what medical and technological advances are coming. So that's number one. Number two, what's coming next in the market, not only in the near term, but also long term. Those are the two things, longevity risks and also market risk. And there's other things too. There's political risks. There's systematic risks. There's a whole list. I mean, if somebody really wants to geek out on this, just go to Google or AI and just say, what are all the different risks in retirement and investing and in later years? And there's a whole list. So on and on. So again, you've got to expect the unexpected. These are real issues. We did not even talk about Social Security and the shortfall that is projected to be coming from the Social Security Administration, not from some online blogger, not from a financial advisor or expert, but from the Social Security Administration themselves. So I think people need to take heed of that. We did not even talk about taxes, which could be one of the biggest expenses in retirement, costing people tens of thousands, hundreds of thousands, millions of dollars. We did not even talk about health care and long-term care costs. That could be another huge expense. On and on. Lots of issues, Jessica. And, you know, I want to put a quick plug in. Every Saturday morning, 10 a.m. on CBS here in Omaha, watch my 30-minute finance report. Again, every Saturday, 10 a.m. on CBS 30-minute finance report. Talk about a lot of the same issues as we talk about on the show. 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Get a hold of the Ways to Retire with Confidence report. I want to get this out. 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But again, they, you know, you as the listener have to do something. 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
9: And thank you so much for being a part of Community Matters here this week. In this month of September, it is Hunger Action Month. And to talk more about this, we have the manager of the Bellevue Pantry online at bellevuepantry.org. Deanna Wagner is here, as well as the executive director of the Eastern Nebraska Community Action Group. They're online at encapnebraska.org. Aaron Bowen is here. And Aaron, we'll talk with you first. Welcome to Community Matters.
11: We appreciate it. Thanks for having us.
9: It's a big title of an organization. Tell me about the Eastern Nebraska Community Action.
11: Yeah, we are the Community Action Agency for Douglas County and Sarpy County. So we provide a variety of services all geared toward helping families who have experienced a temporary setback and are working to get back on their feet. Our mission is to provide high-impact programs to help people get ahead.
9: How have things been going in when you look at your corner of the world here throughout this year? I mean, you have some people saying the economy's going great, and you have some people saying that the costs are going up, and I'm in a position I never thought I'd be in. Where are you seeing in terms of need year over year with your organization?
11: You know, everybody who comes to our door, especially at the Bellevue Pantry, has a unique situation, but we are seeing more and more folks who have experienced that temporary setback. It's an unforeseen medical bill. It's cost the store. It's just making ends meet until their next paycheck. So it's a balance of covering those folks who are on fixed incomes and are struggling, but folks who are coming to our door for the first time and just looking for help.
9: We'll talk more about the individuals who can be recipients of the goodness of the Bellevue Pantry with Deanna in just a moment. But Aaron, I want to talk to you about that first group of people who are very blessed right now and may be able to look at something like this and say, what can I do to help? There is a capital campaign underway. Mm-hmm. Tell me about that.
11: Yeah, so we just began renovations of the former Bellevue Public Library a few weeks ago. Our goal is to open our brand new 20,000 square foot pantry by the end of January 27. Currently, Deanna and her team operate in basically the size of a studio apartment. Mm-hmm. So we're cranking out a lot of work with a lot of folks without the space necessary to do that. So our new facility will have a client choice kind of grocery style shopping area, a lot more storage for fresh foods, a lot more volunteer opportunities, and really space for Deanna and her team to meet with clients one-on-one, because our goal is to help people get to a place where they don't need the food pantry to get by.
9: So what do you need, and how can people assist you in getting it?
11: Number one thing right now is go to bellevuepantry.org, and you'll get information on what we do, how we do it, and a link to our capital campaign. So our goal is about $300,000 left to raise by the end of the calendar year, and so any gift matters. And anybody who has questions about our work, reach out to us.
9: That is Aaron Bowen, Executive Director of the Eastern Nebraska Community Action. And they're certainly a big part of the Bellevue Pantry. And again, bellevuepantry.org, we have the manager of the Bellevue Pantry. Deanna Wagner is here with us on Community Matters. And as Aaron just said there, you're working in a very small space and need has gone up. How have you been managing this year?
12: Well, I would say from last year, we served almost 19,000 people out of just over 1,000 square feet. This year has been even busier. Last month, we had our second busiest month we've ever had. So it's tight quarters. We're doing the best we can. We have amazing volunteers that come in and help us, but we really need this space to be able to serve people better.
9: If someone is in need, how do they go about trying to get in contact with your organization and get what they need from you?
12: So we can serve anybody in Sarpy County that needs the assistance. Mm-hmm. The only things that we require are just a picture ID and proof of address in Sarpy County. They can reach us by going through our website. They can reach out on Facebook. They can contact the office. Our phone number is 402-292-2961.
9: And what are you finding that they typically need?
12: Not only food, but we also provide like personal care items. So a lot of times people don't think about that need. So we can provide shampoo, conditioner, laundry detergent. Sometimes we have pet food, those kind of things, in addition to food, to help take off some of that burden that people might be feeling.
9: We talked with Aaron a little bit about the capital campaign underway here. I'm sure that you work a lot one-on-one with the volunteers who are there saying, look, I can't give you a whole bunch of money, but I can give you a couple of hours. What does it look like to volunteer with the Bellevue Pantry?
12: We have the best volunteers. We are very limited, unfortunately, just with space. So we have a waiting list for people that want to volunteer. But they do a little bit of everything for us. They'll unload trucks. They stock shelves. They do put the bags together. They will help us anywhere we need it.
9: What about those who want to donate food?
12: We can take anything that's not expired, so we don't give out expired food, but we make a list every month of our biggest needs, which can be found on our website as well as on Facebook page.
9: Mm-hmm. Well, we've got a coworker here at iHeartMedia who brings in, it seems like, 18 bushels of tomatoes every single day. We don't eat that much salsa here at the building. For people who are doing that, growing their own corn or whatever like that, can you take fresh produce like that?
12: We absolutely can, and we really appreciate that. We've had a lot of people in the Bellevue community bringing by garden produce for us. We can also accept frozen items, refrigerated items. So pretty much anything that you would use in your home, we can take at the pantry.
9: So Aaron is looking at the long term, where you might be in a year from now in terms of space. Are you, when seeing the need year over year, are you thinking that next year might be even more people, families coming to the Bellevue Pantry in need?
12: I think that we'll be able to double our capacity, which I see is probably going to happen, just the way that with food prices, gas prices, those kind of things, we do see more and more people coming to the pantry for help.
9: An unfortunate reality. How did you get started working with all this, Deanna?
12: I've been at the pantry for 4 years. Just I live in Bellevue, saw an opening and thought it matched what I wanted to do. I like the direct service with people. I like to be able to give people a little hand up. And it's just been a great fit, and I've really enjoyed my time here.
9: You can learn more about the Bellevue Pantry on their website, bellevuepantry.org. That's bellevuepantry.org. That's the manager of the Bellevue Pantry, Deanna Wagner, here on Community Matters. So one more time with Aaron Bowen, the executive director of Eastern Nebraska Community Action. If people want to assist Deanna and her team of volunteers with everything that they're doing and look to do in the future, what do they need to do right now?
11: Number one thing is go to bellevuepantry.org. This is really the community's pantry in honor of football season. This is really our fourth quarter of the capital campaign, and so we want to end the year ready to go, because this new facility will give us all the amenities that we've wanted to have to serve the community more effectively and really help people become more food secure and moving forward.
9: BellevuePantry.org to learn more about Eastern Nebraska Community Action. NCAPNebraska.org is their website. Aaron Bowen is executive director. Deanna Wagner, manager of the Bellevue Pantry. Again, online at BellevuePantry.org. Guys, thank you so much for what you're doing for people in our community, and thank you so much for telling us about it on Community Matters.
11: Thank you.
9: And thank you so much for being a part of our program this week as we welcome the Vice President of Clinical Services with an organization called QLI, online at QLIOmaha.com. We've got Kristen Carbolito here. Kristen, it's great to have you on Community Matters.
13: Yeah, thanks for having me.
9: Absolutely. Appreciate you coming in. QLI, tell me about this organization.
13: Yeah, QLI is a nonprofit organization. It was founded right here in Omaha, which is something we're really proud of. We opened our doors 36 years ago, so May of 1990, and we have grown exponentially since that time. We have become known as a national center of excellence when it comes to serving individuals with catastrophic injuries. So brain injuries, spinal cord injuries, strokes, we have a limb loss program and a chronic pain program as well.
9: Mm-hmm. So someone has one of those life-altering changes. They go through the hospital system. How is it that they come in contact with what you guys do?
13: Yeah, you know, our reputation has really grown. We travel all over the United States evaluating individuals after a catastrophic injury. So hospitals, big acute rehab hospitals like Craig Hospital in Denver, Shirley Ryan Ability Lab in Chicago, Madonna, which is in Lincoln and Omaha, just to name a few. Those are a few of our top referral sources. So, you know, once folks are medically stable in that hospital, oftentimes they still need more real world rehab, which is what QLI really specializes in. We found there is no other place like QLI in the United States, which is why we're getting folks from all over.
9: Talking about spinal cord injuries, brain injuries, limb loss, all these life-changing conditions. Among them, I'm guessing that stroke is by far the most prevalent. And is that the reason why QLI started? And then branched out in these other directions, or did you just take it all on from the very beginning?
13: You know, actually, it was founded by a school psychologist. Dr. Kim Hogeveen was our founder. He grew up in Bellevue, and there was a parent organization in Bellevue. These parents had young adults who had severe injuries. And unfortunately, they would pray every night that they outlived their children because there were no resources for their children. And they were scared to death. What if something happens to us and there is no one to take care of our loved one? And so it really started from this small parent group and Dr. Kim Hogeveen coming together and branching, grabbing leaders from the Omaha community to develop QLI. So it started out small, really with neurological injuries. And then so focused mostly, Nebraska Medicaid was our biggest funding source. Now we've differentiated into all sorts of different funding sources. But spinal cord injury was probably the last. We're about half spinal cord injury, but really started more so with neurological injuries, traumatic brain injuries, stroke being a part of that.
9: Certainly with all those different things, there are a number of things that set them apart. But when it comes to the rehabilitation process, are there a lot of commonalities between them?
13: Yeah, you know, the biggest focus that QLI has, which it doesn't matter, you know, what injury you've sustained, is really looking at that individual person and what they're passionate about. So it's not necessarily about the injury. It's more so about who is this person? What are their hopes, their dreams, their goals? What were they doing prior to their injury? And developing a very creative, individualized program around things that are motivating and meaningful to them. So we find our outcomes are going to be exceptional when it's a therapy program that they want to get out of bed to participate in. That's really challenging to them. So whether you have a spinal cord injury or traumatic brain injury, if one of the things you want to get back to most is coaching your son's baseball team, we're going to figure out a way to help you do that. So it might be more cognitive focused therapy versus spinal cord injury. It's probably physical aspects and how are you kind of relearning how to do things you used to do with those injuries.
9: What kind of strides have been made in the area of physical therapy for rehab purposes with some of these things you're talking about, Kristen, in the last 36 years since QLI started?
13: You know, there's a lot of really cool up-and-coming technology. QLI has been lucky enough to be able to purchase a lot of these pieces of equipment. And not only just the formal therapy, but it's getting folks back into those real-world settings. So yes, we need that advanced technology as a springboard, but we're really looking at maximizing therapy in real-world settings. So for example, we had a firefighter, and so it's getting him out to the fire station and climbing the ladder on the fire truck. And can you get in and out of that truck? And are you returning to drive? So we need that technology, but really it's getting folks into those real world, real life settings. We have a lot of great partnerships in Omaha that allow us to get folks into the real world settings.
9: Talking here with Kristen Carbolito, Vice President of Clinical Services with QLI. And I'm wondering if some of the mental issues might be the harder thing to combat than the physical ones. I've talked over the years on this program with people who have suffered traumatic brain injuries or stroke, and they've all said the hardest thing for me was trying to find the inner strength to want to follow the instruction of the rehab, to go and do those things I used to do before, because there was a big part of me that said, that's it, time to check out, I'm done. And that's got to be a difficult thing to push through as well, right?
13: Yeah, it absolutely is. You know, we have a psychology team to help kind of folks through that emotional turmoil. I mean, there are phases where folks really do struggle. I think that's where having a creative program that really taps into what is meaningful and what that individual's values are, motivate them. So they're going to want to participate in a program that they look forward to participating in. But that psychology piece, the whole team wrapping their arms around them is very important, as well as including the support system. So, you know, who is important to this person? Where do they find, you know, that inspiration? And so making sure that support system is a part of their therapy program as well.
9: Talking here with Kristen Carbolito of QLI. Does QLI stand for something? Is that an acronym?
13: So it started out Quality Living, Inc., and then we just shortened it to QLI. So
9: I like it.
13: The parent group was Parents of Quality Living, which is where it originally founded.
9: QLIOmaha.com. And this is a nonprofit organization. Why that angle to it? Because I'm guessing in the medical world, there's probably a lot of profit to be made in doing some of the things you're doing. You've decided to go the nonprofit route. Why?
13: Yeah, I think, you know, we want to utilize the funds. We have some really great donors that support us, but to pour it back into, you know, QLI, our clients, the individuals that we serve, and our team members as well. We have a fun project coming up where we are going to be growing. It's going to be called the Hoogeveen Collective, as well as another family housing, because we're seeing folks from, again, all over. We want to meet those needs of families. So being able to just continue to enrich our program and get the technology like you were referencing before.
9: So, yeah, I was going to ask about kind of the future of where we're going, since it started off with a rather narrow focus and now it's expanded into all these different areas. You're talking about long-term living, or maybe even short-term living situations for those who are going through rehab and need to be on site to go through that with 24/7 care. That's a pretty major undertaking. If people want to learn more about what you do and help fund that mission, how can they do that?
13: You know, we love having our folks on campus. So if someone wants to come to or reaching out to myself, or, you know, getting on the website, calling QLI's, you know, general number, we love to show off what we're doing. I think there's a misconception that we're this tiny little nursing home in the middle of the Midwest, and that couldn't be further from the truth. So we have a 65-acre campus. We kind of compare ourselves to a college campus, and we're looking to expand. So like you were referencing, we want to be a destination point for those in our community and outside of. So the collective will have a yoga studio, outdoor sports court, an event center, leadership areas where people can come and host things on campus. And then we're looking to hopefully expand and have some apartments on campus as well.
9: I know that the things that bring people to QLI as patients and clients are not fun things, but everything you're describing there says if you have to go through something like this, this seems like a pretty delightful, if I may use that term, way to go about it. And I'm guessing this is driven by some of the things that you've learned from working with these patients over the years and decades here, is just ways to make that experience as enjoyable as possible.
13: Yeah, you know, our culture is really strong, and that's by design and very intentional. So we have cultural values. You know, we invest in others. We collaborate. Optimism is a big part of our culture, and we work really hard to keep our culture strong every single day. We know the individuals that are working really hard to get back to life. They don't want to be at QLI, like you said, but we're so grateful that we have the services if you do need them. I always say it could be your loved one. It could be my loved one. It could be me. In a matter of minutes, life can be turned upside down. So it's our goal as team members to invest and come to work, you know, with a great attitude and kind of leave our issues at home. Nothing I'm facing at home is as insurmountable as kind of what our individuals, you know, clients are going through. So
9: I know that you don't get a win every single day at the end of the day. How do you then separate, like, if you had someone you were working with and they had a bad day with it, they were not in the mood to follow the rehab, and it ended up just really sticking with you. How do you then not take that home to your life after you leave the doors every single day? It's one of the hardest things in healthcare, is kind of working on that self-care as much as you're working on everyone else. How do you do that, Kristen?
13: Yeah. You know, I think I have a strong team around me that is super supportive. So you're right. You know, there are days that are more difficult than others, and it's leaning on our team of leaders who are really incredible. And again, thinking that, you know, it's empathy and like putting myself in their shoes and remembering who this person is, you know, and what they're missing and why they probably are having a bad day. It's because they miss their kiddos at home or they want to be back to work and they can't be back to work yet. Right. And so it's just having that empathy and understanding kind of what they're going through.
9: What are some of the parts of the job or a specific story you might have that really fulfill you with what you're doing, knowing that you're doing the right thing with your life?
13: You know, it's seeing folks getting really excited about doing things that they were maybe told after their injury they would never do again. So we have a young individual that went through our program, and actually we have a smart apartment on campus. He ended up living there, which really pushes him towards greater independence. He had a spinal cord injury. He was in the Air Force, was hanging out with some friends, and dove into shallow water off of a boat. And he was in training at the time, ended up, you know, in an acute rehab and then at QLI. And to see him now, his injury was a few years ago, he was is a musician also, is a musician, and he's back to playing his guitar. He has a really sweet truck that's adapted for him. He's driving, he's working, he's happy. And so those stories, and we see most of our individuals get back to a really fulfilled, happy life. And so it's seeing those individuals a year, 2 years, 3 years after QLI that's really fun and exciting.
9: Where is the QLI campus? How many times have I driven by it and not realized it?
13: It is off of 72nd and Sorenson Parkway. We've got a bunch of red brick buildings. So we have a long-term campus also where folks stay. That's their home. And then we have an assisted living and then our active rehab campus, which has 60 beds.
9: Wow, you're kind of near that the Bermuda Triangle where Sorenson and Military and 72nd and Wenninghoff and all these different roads. It's easy to get lost in there. If you can find your way to QLI, you're going to find this place that is helping people every single day recover from brain injuries, spinal cord injuries, stroke, limb loss, and other life-changing conditions with this beautiful living space that is expanding towards the future. If you want to learn more about QLI and contribute to their mission, as I said, they are a nonprofit organization. They are online at QLIOmaha.com. Kristen Carbolito, Vice President of Clinical Services with QLI. Thank you so much for what you're doing for people dealing with these issues right here in our community. And thank you so much for telling us about it on Community Matters.
13: Yeah, thank you.
9: Next up on Community Matters this week, it's a segment from a recent edition of Nebraska's Morning News. Mornings from 6 to 10 on News Radio, 1110 KFAB. And I just happen to be the host of that program. Here's that conversation.
14: I had an esteemed opportunity to be a part of a really fun event and fundraiser for a super cool organization, blending two of my favorite things, our United States military and our veterans, and golf. And this is where I've had a chance over the years to meet the director of outreach for the Better Back Nine Foundation, Guy Mosley, who is a veteran of our United States Air Force. And truly puts the phrase death from above to work on the golf course as he almost killed me with a ball on the 17th hole on Saturday morning. Dive bombing me. Guy, welcome to 1110 KFAB. It's good to have you back in Omaha, my man.
15: Hey, good morning, man. Thanks for having me on, dude. You know, luckily, that came from a six iron and not a plane.
14: No, that's good. Well, it came with the same force of impact. I dove into a foxhole. And then he got up and down for par. It was amazing, the most incredible thing I've seen. Guy, tell me about the Better Back Nine Foundation.
15: Yeah, so Better Back Nine, we support special operations veterans through the game of golf. You know, we're giving guys a safe place to you know, meet other veterans like-minded and meet other good civilians that are supporting us. And it's been amazing. We're here, obviously, at our charity event, and this is just a special thing on the list. You know, great people, awesome veterans, and golf.
14: Yeah, and there's a kind of a special link there that provides some level of accountability for those who are struggling with a variety of things once you guys leave the service, mental health among them. And a lot of these veterans kind of insulate themselves and feel alone. If they have accountability, like, look, we're getting together every single week with guys who are going through the same thing and playing golf, that gives them something where they need to be there and they need to talk with people who understand what they're going through, right?
15: Yeah, absolutely, you know. Absolutely. It gets you outside. It keeps you accountable. It keeps you around other people. It's, you know, we have something called the buddy system in the military. You're always with your buddy, checking in on your buddies, and you know, that stops when guys punch out of the military. So, you know, we have a great community, but we also have our amazing alumni network through guys that come to our program. So, you know, Operation Buddy Check is something big with us.
14: When you started to transition out of the military just a few years ago, Guy, did they talk to you about, here are some things that we think that you might come up against in reentering civilian life, some things to watch out for? Or did it just come as, all right, thanks a lot for your service, you take care, and then suddenly you have to kind of work through it on your own?
15: Yeah, you know, the military definitely gives you an outlet, and they definitely, you know, have a printouted version of that, of the steps you're supposed to do, but, you know, gosh, there's things that just aren't highlighted, especially leaving a very tight-knit community, like especially like in the soft community, you know, like that machine's going to keep going forward with or without you. And you have to understand that. But I think guys having the right communities, but also just having little stepping stones, because it can get ugly, it can get dark, you know, when that stops. So luckily for me, it was a little bumpy, but God, this for us is second service. It keeps me close to the community, but helping the guys that I was cut from the same cloth of, you know.
14: Now, you're talking about things getting dark, things, people feeling desperate. You could be describing a lot of golfers' feelings during and after a round of golf. So when you're talking about a sport activity that doesn't always lend itself to people feeling really good about themselves, why golf as a mix in to what you guys are doing?
15: I don't know. There's some, you know, we're all a little bit, all the golfing community is a little bit sick.
14: Yeah.
15: But, you know, I think there's a, like you said, accountability, but a little bit of accuracy, play by play stuff, that just keeps you engaged, you know? It's just very engaging. You're outside, and it's just I think the camaraderie aspect to it, being able to go out with a couple guys and you shoot, whether we're shooting 101 or 71, it's just great, you know?
14: Tell me about how we can assist the Better Bike 9 Foundation with your mission of reaching veterans here through this game of golf and camaraderie. What can we do here today to help you guys out, Guy?
15: Well, everybody can go ahead and check out our website at betterback9.org. Go ahead and educate themselves on what we're doing. Donation is always an amazing, amazing thing. All of our money goes right back into our operators through the game of golf and our program. So, you know, making yourself aware about what's going on and suicide prevention is kind of, it's a raging pandemic. A raging pandemic amongst our community. And so being able to just take these guys in and say thank you, I think it goes a long way. I think it goes a long way, and you're never alone out there, you know.
14: And today's golf fundraiser at Oak Hills Country Club, I think, is all sold out here. But if you have a chance to drive by, hopefully the wind and the weather allows a couple of really cool things to happen there at Oak Hills. There is a giant American flag flying there behind the 18th green, and weather permitting, I might even see some skydivers in the area near the Millard Airport and Oak Hills. If you're driving along I-80 and look over to the north and go, well, hold on, there's a skydiver out there on that golf course. We'll see if we can get that done here later this morning into this afternoon. And, as you said, golfers are sick. I don't care if it's hot and windy today. Let's go out there and tee it high and let it fly, Guy. I'll see you here in a couple of hours.
15: Oh, yeah, brother. Cheers, man. Thanks for having me on. I'll see you soon.
14: Absolutely. Guy Mosley with the Better Back 9 Foundation, online at betterback9.org. As I said, that was a conversation from earlier this week on Nebraska's Morning News. Since we have a few minutes left on this week's edition of Community Matters, I want to introduce you by video to another member of the Better Back 9 Foundation. This is the founder of that organization, Jason Mitchell.
16: I'm Jason Mitchell, and I'm the co-founder of Better Back 9. Our foundation is specifically designed to support SOF, or Special Operations Forces combat veterans. SOF operators spend their entire careers involved in high-risk training and combat deployments. They are constantly being tested and placed in harm's way. While they have all volunteered for this lifestyle, their families are also joined with them on this arduous journey. This constant cycle of internal and external stressors can lead to immense struggles that most Americans will never fully understand. We specifically wanted to focus on SOF veterans from all branches of the military because these men have chosen a hard way of life and have done so at tremendous personal cost to protect our great nation. We use golf as a conduit to get operators together out in nature and out in the sunshine. Whether a retired SEAL goes through our one-day outreach program in Virginia Beach or an active duty Green Beret goes through our week-long flagship program, they are all entered in the same alumni network where they can connect both personally and professionally. Our foundation spends considerable time and resources making sure that when participants come to our programming, it's not just a one-time interaction. We are building a robust network of SOF teammates that will have camaraderie and true connections with each other that will hopefully last a lifetime.
14: That's Jason Mitchell, co-founder of the Better Back 9 Foundation. Heard from Guy Mosley with this organization just before that about this group that utilizes immersive golf experiences as a conduit to foster camaraderie and community.
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18: In Jesus, we do not have to compare ourselves to anyone else. 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
19: 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And later, author and teacher Dr. Jeff Gibbs on the disconnect between work and wages in Jesus' parable of the vineyard. 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Now, with a message titled, High Bar to Clay Jar, here is our speaker, Dr. Michael Ziegler.
18: My friend Keith set a high bar. His garage was so clean and well organized, it could have been an operating room. You could have performed an appendectomy in there, if you knew how. Keith and his wife, Tina, they lived across the street from us. I served in the Air Force with him. We worked in the same unit. We'd both been in the Air Force for about the same amount of time, but Keith had previously served in the Navy and was about 13 years older than me. Really, there was no comparison between the two of us. But I couldn't help but want to try to measure up to the standard he set. Militarily, we were the same rank, which means that we had roughly the same amount of pay and the same privileges, but in ability, he was an eagle and I was a fruit fly. I wanted to perform at his level, but he had tools in his toolkit that I could only dream about as a 23-year-old kid, who sometimes fell asleep during meetings at work. And at home, I couldn't even get my lawnmower started. Comparing myself to Keith, all my shortcomings came into focus whenever I stood next to him in his garage that could have been an operating room. Keith's last name isn't Jones, but I was doing my best to keep up with him. But why do we feel like we have to keep up with anyone? Social researchers reported that money doesn't make people happy. It's having more money than their neighbors. And it didn't matter how much money they had. If what they had was less than most of their neighbors, they felt like they were losing at life. And it's not just with money, but with status, seniority, education, accomplishments. Someone might feel good about the 100 or so views or likes they got on a photo they posted on social media until they see that their friend got 500. Why don't we just admit that comparisons get us nowhere? Because there's always more Joneses to keep up with. Most groups of humans have people they want to be like. People they model themselves after. They've got the car, the house, the job, vacations, toys, clothing that we want. And some days these people above us inspire us to keep on climbing. But other days, we can't keep up. So maybe we look down to the rungs below us for some comfort of knowing that at least we've climbed higher than those people down there. It's just what we do. We can't help it. There's always some higher bar we're trying to clear. We keep score, we compete, we measure ourselves, and we exclude from our attention those who we don't think measure up. We compare. It's what we do. Jesus of Nazareth once zeroed in on this all too human tendency to rack and stack ourselves against other people. He did it with a story, a fictional, hypothetical story, a parable. The story focuses on a group of people, like us, who wanted to know how they compared. They felt like they had earned a spot. Maybe not at the top, but at least higher than most, because they had gotten in at the beginning. They had gotten in at the ground floor. They had seniority, which should count for something. Stock options, backstage passes, their names on a building, something. So Jesus tells this story to these social climbers who happen to be his first followers, the 12 disciples in his inner circle. Now, they didn't have much to show so far for betting it all on Jesus, who was still a mostly unhoused itinerant rabbi at the time. But these sacrifices were bound to pay off eventually, because Jesus wasn't just any traveling sage. He was the Messiah, the future king of their people, Israel, the one chosen by God to be at the top of the ultimate org chart. And they would be up there too, with him. But also, Jesus keeps giving his attention to people who weren't worth paying attention to. People who hadn't cleared the bar and weren't likely to do so any time. They had nothing. Nothing to add to his capital campaign, no capacity for major gifts, no network of influencers, no special skills. Jesus doesn't seem to care about our comparisons. And so his inner circle of followers, they're getting anxious, maybe even a little jealous. So they ask Jesus, what's in it for us? We've left everything to follow you. What do we get out of it? Jesus reassures them that in the new world that he is making, in the rebirth of all things, when he sits on the throne as king over the whole universe, they will be right there with him. And anything that anyone has left or given up to follow him, it cannot compare to the glory and the blessing and the joy of the life to come. But then Jesus says something cryptic that gets them concerned again about where they fit and how they compare. He says, but many who are first will be last, and the last first. Then he tells this symbolic story, a parable, to explain his meaning. It's recorded in the Bible, in the Gospel of Matthew, chapter 20. Jesus says, you see, the kingdom, the rule and reign of God is like a master of a house, a landowner, who went out early in the morning to hire workers for his vineyard. And when he had agreed with the workers for a denarius, a day's wage for a day's work, he sent them for the day into his vineyard. And when the owner went out in the third hour of the day, around 9 a.m., he saw others standing idle in the marketplace. And he said to them, you also go into the vineyard, and whatever is right, I will give you. So they went. Again, after going out around the sixth hour and the ninth hour, around noon and 3 p.m., he did the same. Then, in the 11th hour, around 5 p.m., when he had gone out, he found others standing around. And he says to them, why do you stand here idle all day? They say to him, because no one hired us. He says to them, you go also into the vineyard. Now when evening came, the Lord of the vineyard says to his foreman, call the workers and give them their wages, starting with the last ones and continuing to the first ones. And when they came, the ones hired in the 11th hour each received a denarius, a full day's wage. And when the ones hired first came, they thought they would receive more, but each of them also received a denarius. And when they received it, they began to grumble against the landowner. They were saying, these last ones worked only 1 hour, and you have made them equal to us who have borne the burden of the day and its scorching heat. But answering one of them, he said, "Friend, I'm doing you no wrong. Did you not agree with me for a denarius? Take what is yours and go. But I choose to give to this last one, as I gave to you. Am I not allowed to do what I choose with what is mine? Or do you begrudge my generosity? Is your eye evil because I am good?" In this way, Jesus said, the last will be first, and the first will be last. Matthew chapter 20, verses 1 through 16. It's a symbolic story, and Jesus is showing us that he's well aware of our tendency to compare ourselves to others. He knows that we imagine ourselves in a story of survival, in a race to the top of the food chain, and it's a dog-eat-dog world out there, survival of the fittest, competition for scarce resources, limited attention, diminishing returns, and if you get more for you and your people, then that means I have less for me and mine, and if I want more for me and my tribe, then I have to take it from you and yours, or from someone's, and the clock is ticking and time is running out. Jesus understands our default view of the world. But in this parable about this odd vineyard owner, he offers an alternative. Because the owner doesn't see the world through the lens of competition, but participation. Not through the filter of scarcity, but generosity. Not by the rules of meritocracy, but by grace. Did you notice what bothers the Lord of the vineyard? It's not lost profits, that's for sure. Every time he hires more workers, especially workers so late in the day, and especially when he pays them, no, gives them a full day's wage for an hour's worth of work, every time he does that, he cuts into his profits. So if it's not bleeding out all his resources that bothers him, what does? What bothers him is when people have been left out, excluded, without meaningful work. What bothers him is when people aren't given a place to participate. He doesn't see the world in terms of competition, but participation. And he doesn't assume scarcity either. A scarcity mindset may be driving at least some of the grumbling of those first workers. They're certain that any operation run like this will eventually run itself out of business. If the boss keeps this up, he won't have enough to pay anyone. They see the situation like scarce stadium tickets to a baseball game. He sees it like doing the wave. The more people you invite, the better it gets. See, the owner believes that he has more than enough to share. But what about his blatant attack on meritocracy? Surely that can't be good for business. A meritocracy ensures that only the best rise to the top. Meritocracy means that workers get exactly what they earn, not more, not less. That way, the smartest, most reliable, hardworking workers rise to the top and the others settle to the bottom, and whoever doesn't clear the bar gets cut. And if it works any other way, what happens? Well, you demoralize the best, most productive workers, and eventually they'll quit and go work for your competitor, while the lazy ones stick around and go on putting out shoddy, half-hearted work because they know they're still going to get paid no matter what they do. Now, all this is true. If you're talking about self-interest serving humans dealing with other self-interested humans caught up in a story of survival. But that's not what this story's about. It's not about economic theory. It's about the reality of God's coming kingdom. The rule and reign of God coming, not to prop up the old world, but to deliver a new one. Jesus is speaking for God here. As the eternal Son of God, the Father's eternal co-worker who created the world in the power of the Holy Spirit. And so Jesus knows what the world was meant to be and how we got ourselves trapped in this comparison game. We tried to define right and wrong on our own terms. Instead of trusting our Creator to provide for us, to make a place for us to belong, to supply meaningful work and give us what is right, instead of letting God set the rules, we tried to make our own. But being finite creatures and not the infinite Creator, we changed the game. We made it about survival and scarcity and competition and exclusion, and God let us have our little meritocracy so that we could see what it becomes. A self-defeating, never-ending rat race that eventually spits us out at the bottom. And that's where God met us. Not at the top of human achievement, but at the bottom. See, Jesus' mission wasn't just to set the bar higher, to show us how we fall short of the glory of God, although that's part of it. Jesus came down to give us God's gift, God's treasure, himself. Jesus has always been first, the most valued, the most

by a generous Lord who keeps going out to bring more people in and removing anything that would bar the way. And maybe that just might sound like good news if you know what it's like to be last picked for teams at the playground or to show up at the 11th hour knowing that all the hard work's already been done, or to be young and inexperienced with no tools in your toolkit, or to have made it to the top only to watch the bar get ever higher. Maybe Jesus' message does sound like good news, because it is good news. This comparison game that you found yourself in, it's on its way out. There's a new world coming that King Jesus is bringing, and it's already here because the old world died with him. And by faith in Jesus, by baptism in his name, you died with him. The world still runs on meritocracy for a little while longer. And God uses it to hold our old self-interested selves in check. But in Jesus, you don't have to play the comparison game anymore. You can play by grace instead. Grace doesn't mean no effort. It just means no earning. Because everything you have is a gift. Your work doesn't merit you anything from God, because even your ability to work is a gift. So use your ability, your status, your experience, your tools, whatever you've been given, use them to serve others, especially those who have not yet had the same opportunities and advantages as you. Give them your best, because God gives you his best, his son, Jesus. Sometimes Christians can turn keeping up with the Joneses into keeping up with Jesus. But that's not what the Christian faith is about. Jesus didn't come to motivate you to jump higher. He came to give you his life. You don't have to keep up with Jesus, because he's in you and you're in him. It's just a small but important part of his body, the church. In Jesus, we do not have to compare ourselves to anyone else. And if we stop comparing ourselves with others, we're free to appreciate them. My friend Keith from the military, whom I told you about at the beginning, if I go back and think of it from his perspective, it could have been easy for him to look down on me, the new guy, 13 years younger than him, the kid who'd been given the same rank as him, the rookie who strolled into the vineyard after the hard work had been done. But that's not what Keith did. He treated me like an equal, and he taught me everything he knew, even how to organize my garage and get my lawnmower started. I was talking with Keith on the phone recently, and he shared that all those years ago, he had been tempted to compare himself to me. When he saw me leave the military to study to become a pastor, he felt like that was an even higher bar, and that as an ordinary Christian, he couldn't measure up. But God has been good to remind us that we're not in a contest. Keith retired from the military a few years ago. He and his family bought a small farm in Oklahoma. They went from a comparably cramped lot in California to 23 acres. We felt like we were high cotton, Keith said. But we were just rookies. A neighbor had to show him how to start his tractor. That's how it goes. One moment, we're at the top. The next, we're newbies again. But what if there is no bar to clear? Author Justin Rossow suggests in his book, Escaping the Assembly Line, what if we saw life not as a high bar, but as treasure in a clay jar? What if, instead of competitors, we saw people, ourselves included,

0: handcrafted, incomparably unique creations of God, no two alike, each with our own story in Jesus, each shaped by his capable hands, each made to be filled with the same treasure of God's Spirit and called to specific work in his vineyard. As the Bible says in 2 Corinthians chapter 4, verse 7, we have this treasure in clay jars to show that the surpassing power, the abundant ability, is from God, not from us. In the name of Jesus, amen.
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2: Thank you, Mark. Today I am visiting with Dr. Jeff Gibbs, a longtime Bible teacher and frequent guest on this program. Thanks for being here with us, Jeff.
3: Thanks, Mike. Thanks for inviting me.
2: So today we hear this symbolic story of the laborers in the vineyard, and in your commentary on this parable, you say that it's a wonderful and suspenseful story. It's the second longest of the parables that Jesus tells in Matthew. And part of the power I've seen in parables is that they can hit you so many different ways, and maybe at different times of your life, they speak to you differently or to different people. Would you talk about how the influence or the impact of a story like this, a parable that Jesus tells us, is influenced by what you bring to, what the listener here brings to
3: you? Yeah, that's a great question, Mike. One kind of prior note is that a lot of Jesus' parables, maybe all of them, that are about the reign of God or the kingdom, as our English translations give it, they're often kind of unexpected. They have these elements that are not normal. So they're about everyday life, but that's not the way everyday life is as we normally expect it. So this is a classic example where the wage paid has nothing to do with the amount of work that's done. And Matthew does give us a context. Peter, at the end of chapter 19, has asked Jesus a question. Jesus has answered it. The best way to get one of at least the impacts of the story is to ask, well, how would Peter have responded, or how is Jesus' parable a response to what Peter said?
2: And his question is, what are we going to get?
3: It's funny. It's kind of an interesting interchange because Peter says, look, we've left everything to follow you. Well, what will we get? And we might expect Jesus to say, you sinner, repent. That's a terrible question. But he doesn't say that. He says, well, look, you're the 12 apostles. I'm paraphrasing now. You have a unique place in God's history of salvation. In fact, on the last day, the apostles will, in some way that Jesus doesn't specify, participate in the judgment of the world. You get a hint of this in Revelation, where the New Jerusalem comes down from heaven, and on the 12 gates are written the names of the 12 apostles. And so these sinners, these sinful men who were chosen, they were chosen to play a unique role. Of course, they are also chosen to suffer uniquely as well. We know that too. So Jesus has just told Peter and the others, yeah, there's something really stupendous and glorious waiting for you. But then he says, and everyone who has left anything for my sake. It's a reasonable guess to think that Peter he's getting puffed up, right? Yeah. And it's really, what's really beautiful is the last verse of chapter 19, verse 30, and the last verse of the parable are the same saying, but it's reversed. Mm-hmm. The one says the first will be last, last will be first. The other says the last will be first, first will be last. When the day is done, we're all the same. See, that's the point of the parable. Everybody gets the same, quote-unquote, wage. If you're a comparison-type people and you want to come out on top, you're probably not going to like that message. It's the only message we have. But if you're among the poor in spirit, which we all are, we just forget. Now this parable is, what?
2: It's really good news.
3: It's really good news, yeah. So
2: one of the phrases you use in your commentary on in the Gospel of Matthew to sum it all up is, all comparisons are odious.
3: Yeah, yeah.
2: How is that a helpful way to sum up the teaching of Jesus?
3: Well, again, it takes the focus off me and how I compare with you or you with me. And you can play that game and win it. You can play that game and lose it. But that's not the way God operates. That's not the way Jesus operates. And so they're odious. I like that word because it means they smell. Right. So related to odor. And so we go through life constantly tempted to do that. But the gospel invites us not to do that, first of all, for our own peace of mind, our own troubled conscience. No, it's not about how much for me. It's about how much is he. That's also a transformative truth for people who hang out together. That is to say the church, that when we don't spend our time comparing and judging and competing with each other, this enables us to be a different kind of community in the church, gives us that opportunity to do that.
2: So when where comparisons stop is when community can truly begin in
3: That's
2: Christ.
3: A very nice way to say it. When comparisons stop, community can really begin. Yep, I like it.
2: All right. Thanks for being here with us.
3: Yep, glad to be here.
0: Jesus, remember us in your kingdom and teach us to pray. Our Father who art in heaven, hallowed be thy name. Thy kingdom come, thy will be done, on earth as it is in heaven. Give us this day our daily bread, and forgive us our trespasses, as we forgive those who trespass against us. And lead us not into temptation, but deliver us from evil. For thine is the kingdom and the power and the glory forever and ever. Amen. The Lord bless you and keep you. The Lord make his face shine on you and be gracious to you. The Lord look upon you with his favor and give you peace. Amen.
1: 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I'm Mark Eicher. This has been a presentation of Lutheran Hour Ministries.

0: OpenAI has agreed to a $3.2 million settlement with the Department of Justice over allegations the company discriminated against U.S. workers in its hiring practices. Matt Mattinson has the story.
1: The DOJ says the investigation involved fewer than 10 positions, but found issues including how some jobs were advertised and how applications were accepted. Under the agreement, OpenAI will pay $1.2 million in civil penalties and $2 million to compensate workers affected by the alleged practices. The company denies the findings, but says it reached the agreement to resolve the matter and move forward with its immigration-related hiring program.
0: Anthropic inking a $10 billion deal with AI cloud startup Volta, and AI systems from Anthropic and OpenAI created fake identities in an effort to break into the site GitHub. The UK's AI Security Institute says Anthropic's Mythos and OpenAI's Sol used autonomy and deception to mask the hacks. This comes as more AI models are being caught starting their own hacks. Tech Report. I'm Mark Mayfield.
2: Delivered by Amish Furniture of Nebraska in Grand Island and Elkhorn. 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
3: Early return. I'm Angelo Bavaro, Fox News. President Trump is back at the White House sooner than expected, cutting his weekend at Camp David short by a day as tensions rise in the Middle East. The president returned to Washington Saturday night, even though he was originally scheduled to remain at the presidential retreat until Sunday. The White House has not said why his schedule changed. The return comes as the State Department warns Americans in the Middle East to exercise heightened vigilance and prepare for possible flight cancellations and airspace closures. Meantime, Saudi Arabia says it intercepted a ballistic missile fired by Yemen's Iran-backed Houthi rebels toward the capital, Riyadh, at dawn Saturday. It was the first Houthi attempt to strike Riyadh since the latest escalation in fighting. Saudi officials say air defenses also thwarted attempted attacks on civilian infrastructure in several other areas. The Houthis claim they targeted sensitive sites using missiles and drones, but those claims have not been independently verified. No deaths or damage were reported. Ed Sheeran speaking out after dropping rapper Macklemore from his tour following his controversial pro-Palestinian comments at a concert in New Jersey.
4: The pop star opening a solo concert in Philadelphia Saturday, calling what's happening in Gaza catastrophic and unjustifiable. Several supporting acts withdrew after Macklemore was removed last week, a decision Sheeran says was made by the tour promoter. About 50 pro-Palestinian demonstrators protested outside the stadium. Sheeran says he wants his music to show and shows to be about unity and humanity, not politics.
3: That is Fox's Chanley Painter. Sheeran told the crowd he was not sure how they react to his performance, but said he decided to follow through with the tour because music is everything and brings people together. 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
3: President Trump is scheduled to join world leaders at the United Nations General Assembly in New York City this week. Fox's C.B. Cotton has details on security measures being put in place.
17: It'll be a busy week for President Trump and a busy week for those tasked with protecting him and the rest of the more than 130 world leaders who are expected here for the United Nations General Assembly. This security operation is months in the making, and the effort culminates here. It's a multi-agency coordination center. We got an inside look. The center's overhead lights change from green to yellow to red, depending on the current threat level. The Secret Service in 2020 many partner agencies, including the NYPD and the Department of War, will use these lights to get a clear idea of what's going on in the city. The head of the Secret Service's New York field office says each year's safety plan has to evolve with the times.
3: This comes the same week President Trump is set to host a state dinner for Chinese President Xi Jinping amid rising tensions between the two nations over artificial intelligence. Several top tech industry leaders, including Apple Executive Chairman Tim Cook and OpenAI CEO Sam Altman, are expected to attend. Ukraine launching a massive drone attack on Russia overnight. Russian officials say more than 1,100 drones were shot down nationwide, including hundreds headed towards Moscow. Officials say two people were killed and 20 injured in that region. Lane Kiffin's highly anticipated return to Oxford ending with a loss to his former team. The LSU coach was back at Ole Miss for the first time since leaving the Rebels for Baton Rouge last year and was greeted by plenty of boos. Eighth-ranked Ole Miss spoiled the return, beating number 7 LSU 32-24. The Tigers rallying from 17 points down to tie it in the fourth. But Ole Miss pulling away, handing Kiffin his first loss as LSU's coach. I'm Angelo Bavaro. This is Fox News.
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9: Friday's midterm election rally in Council Bluffs featuring Vice President J.D. Vance focused on Iowa farmers. The rally was held there as the area is home to the most agricultural output, the most farmers in Iowa, and is within Iowa's 4th congressional district. Invasive zebra mussels are found in the pond at American Heroes Park in Bellevue.
10: Officials believe the mussels were likely introduced during a flood from the nearby Missouri River, where the invasive species is already established. Zebra mussels can also spread between waterways by attaching to boats and equipment. Game and Parks is reminding anglers and other water users to clean and drain their equipment. I'm Craig Evans.
9: And the Nebraska Cornhuskers wrapped up their non-conference play with a 34-7 win over North Dakota at Memorial Stadium. The Cornhuskers traveled to Michigan State to play the Spartans Saturday to begin Big Ten conference play. I'm David Martin.
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13: Good morning, folks. 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So one of the things that we do every program, guys, is we give away a $25 Schrock Innovations gift certificate right into your Schrock account just for calling into the program, asking a question, making a comment, being a part of the show in some way. I'm looking for those comments and questions today, guys. We've had a few weeks of, quiet calls, not a lot of calls. It's been a lot of things going on in the world right now. So in the service centers, for example, we're caught up. We're doing real good in there because we've had a week of rain. A funny thing that you don't think about, people don't take their computers outside when it's raining. Most people don't take their computers outside very often at all. But, you know, the computer doesn't get any yard time in the rain. And so if you're going to bring it into a computer repair service center for work, for example, you're not going to bring it in the rain. We have people do all kinds of crazy stuff. We've seen hefty bags. We've seen pillowcases. Literally, people put a laptop in a pillowcase and bring it in. We're like, okay. As a result, we get a little bit less intake when the weather is the way it's been. And, you know, usually we don't have a week of rain like this. You know, it's like England or something here. But it's made for some opportunity in the service centers for everybody, the guys in the shops, to get the benches caught up and current. So the reason I'm bringing this up is, number one, we are unusually caught up right now, which means turnaround times are fantastic, which means if you have one of those prepaid maintenance certificates, now is the time to bring it into the service center so that you can redeem it and get your quick turnaround time that you wanted. That's why you bought the certificate in the first place, so that when you would come in, you get your computer back more quickly because the sale isn't going on in real time right then. This is the time to do that. Number two, We are almost caught up on computer construction again. When I say caught up, I mean in the Papillion Service Center, we have builds going for everything that's outstanding, plus builds going for all of the inventory that we need to replenish. It has been an insane month for computer sales at Schrock. Part of the reason for that is people are now, a lot of people put off computer purchasing because, you know, you just bought a new system for the Windows 10 upgrade, in October a couple of years ago. Those computers now are starting to get to the point of, I don't know, wear and tear. They're having issues, things like that, just normal computer stuff. And there's a sliver of the population that doesn't repair things. Sir, your hard drive is bad. I'll just buy a new computer. Well, we could just replace the hard drive. No, I just want a new computer. Okay. Those people are starting to find out that when we were saying the prices are going up for new computers, with Dell, with HP, at, you know, Best Buy, at the Mart, that we were not joking. And it wasn't just a little price increase. It was a couple $100s. It was a 20-30% price increase, 40% in some cases, depending on what kind of computer you're buying. And so that caused that subset of people to say, oh shoot, why is this new computer almost double the cost of what I paid last time? And then it caused them to say, well, maybe I should look around. Maybe I should jump into the market. When they started looking around, they realized that Schrock has not raised the prices on its computers because we are not a hardware sales company. Yes, we sell hardware. And yes, you know, we have to make money when we sell hardware. We can't sell it at a loss or sell it for free. You know, we have to make money at it. But the core of our service at Schrock has nothing to do with selling hardware. It has everything to do with service and providing service and services that keep your computers working the way you want them to work, doing the things you want them to do. Because of that, our prices on computers didn't go up. So when customers land at Schrock and they say, hey, this is how I remember it being roughly, I mean, this is a little bit more than it was, you know, 2 years ago, but, you know, it ain't double. So let's go buy one from Schrock. And we've been selling a ton of computers. On top of that, as I mentioned the last few shows, we've been a little short-staffed in the Omaha Service Center. We've been bringing in the backups from the other shops to kind of fill the gaps there in Omaha. So I'd like to take a quick moment to welcome our three new junior technicians in the Omaha Service Center. If you're coming into Omaha, you may see Jamie, Braden, or Aaron in the Service Center there. Three brand new techs that are being trained in the ways of the Schrock right now to get them up to speed. We still have the backups in place. We're not just, you know, throwing the new guys in and saying, I'm sure it's fine. You know, we got to get them trained up first. So we still have the backups in place to help train the new people. But if you see those guys in the service center, make sure you say hi, welcome them. They're going to be your service team going forward for probably quite some time into the future as well. Also going on at Schrock right now, I want to remind everybody that Safe Upgrade is underway in the service centers right now. The new 2.6H2 version of Windows 11 has not been released yet. So it's not like, you know, you need to bring your computer in or run your software or anything like that right now. However, it is going to be released. Usually, you know, it can come out in September. It never has before. Microsoft says sometime in the fall, quote unquote. So sometimes, you know, it could be September, but it's never been September. It's usually October, toward the end of October. And sometimes it's November if the patch isn't looking right. You know, if there's some issue, sometimes they push it and delay it until, you know, November-ish. We started out with 600 copies of Safe Upgrade. We started off on the radio about 10 days ago doing that. 471 now remain. So we have not sent an email yet. We haven't done any mass marketing. We haven't done any Facebook Lives. This is just radio show content that you're hearing just like you're hearing it right now. What is Safe Upgrade? These updates that Microsoft pushes out are called feature upgrades. They change the way Windows 11 works. This update is going to change a lot of things under the hood for Windows 11. Microsoft is promising to stop the AI slop and basically give you smart AI now. You know, I don't know if they're going to take out Copilot. That'd be a great place to start. me and Copilot, At any rate, the update, when it installs into your computer, 80% of the time, works like a charm. No issues. 20% of the time, it blows up in your face. And when it does blow up in your face, it causes you to come into the service center and spend $150 to $300 for us to put Humpty Dumpty back together again and get that update installed. Thanks, Microsoft, for the free update that just cost me $300. That's the refrain that we hear in the service center. Obviously, the 80% of people that it works great for don't come into the service center. So we never hear from them. We only hear over and over and over and over again from the 20% of the people that get smacked. And it seems like some people are just luckier than others because it seems to be roughly the same 20% of people that get smacked every single time. There's always a few new ones and there's always a few surprised people who are like, wow, this is the first time that's actually worked. So it's not everybody every time the same, but yeah, there's a lot of repeats. So not only is it thanks for the unexpected $300 computer repair bill, it's thanks for the unexpected $300 computer repair bill again this year. That's a lot of negativity. When we have three new guys like Jamie, Braden, and Aaron in Omaha, we don't want you coming in and being upset with them. And we understand that you're not upset with us. You're upset with the situation, and we're here to help that situation and make it better. But we're still the ones collecting the check, right? We're still the ones you're writing the check to. And it's hard to be happy about the service when you're really upset. Did you hear the mental filter there? Did you hear that? You didn't even have to reach for the delay dump button.
14: No, I did not.
13: Oh, man, it was beautiful.
14: I'm proud of you, Thor.
13: Yeah. Oh, my gosh. If you're really upset about that situation, we don't want to absorb that. The guys don't want to absorb that in the shop, that negativity. But we understand why it's there. So let's create a product that stops the negativity. And that is Safe Upgrade. So Safe Upgrade, guys, is a piece of software that you run yourself at home instead of coming into the service center to have this installed on your computer safely. It installs the 2.6H2 update the exact same way the technicians do on the bench. And I'm going to go into this in a little bit more detail during the aftershock, but I want to let everybody know that this year, the Safe Upgrade software is going to have a major overhaul. The stuff that I am seeing in development right now is very, very promising. When I say a major overhaul, let's say you try to install Safe Upgrade and for some reason it doesn't work. You get a message on your screen that says call the service center. So you call the service center. Why do we limit it to 600 copies? Let's say something goes wrong with this update and every single person calls the service center. Not because we did something wrong with Safe Upgrade, but because Microsoft has a bug or a problem with the update. And we install it across 600 devices instantly, and something is wrong. We are going to get a flood of phone calls and visits and emails and all kinds of things. We need to be able to service those customers and take care of them. Our capacity is about 600 in a two-day stretch. I got some data on how many Schrock desk sessions that we spin up on a daily basis and how long they last and some really interesting statistics there. So we can flex up to support 600 people in 2 days. It's stressful, but we can do it. If we sold 1,200 copies, there's not a chance we could do it. We would have a number of all 1,200 people would be upset because the service would be bad for everybody. So this year's version of Safe Upgrade is doing some technological jujitsu behind the scenes. So when an installation fails for some reason, it knows when you call the service center, we do the same things. Okay, it failed on that install. If it fails in the service center on the bench, this is what we would do. So this year we're coding that into the software. So if it fails, then it will try to remediate its own failure. It'll try to fix it. And if it can't fix it, then it'll ask you to call the service center. So it should result in fewer phone calls and a much higher success rate. The success rate's already pretty high for Safe Upgrade. When you're downloading that 4 GB update and installing it, rather than Microsoft trying to cherry pick what pieces you need and then pre-download them to you, and I'm sure it's fine, let's run a batch to install it all at one time. 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Takes a while. 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That's what Safe Upgrade is. 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Once you run it on a computer, it's tied to that computer. So if you have three computers, you need three copies. This, of course, is only applicable to Windows devices. People using Apple computers, people running Linux, there is no 2.6H2 update for you. This is a Windows 11 thing. If you're running Windows 11, you're going to need this. We still have people coming into the service centers that don't have 2.5H2 yet, the one that was released October of last year, because their computers are broken and they just won't install it. But it's the kind of breakage that doesn't concern you because you don't see any symptoms. But silently, you're falling behind. And when 2.6H2 is released, you'll be two versions behind. That's important. If you get two versions behind, you get no security updates from Microsoft at all anymore. This is similar to what Apple users experience when you fall three OSs behind, you stop getting security updates. It's the same thing. 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Now, in some cases, some customers prefer to have this work done on the bench in the service center with a hands-on technician. 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There was some confusion about that last week, so I want to make sure I clear that up. All right, 402-558-1110 is the number to join us on the program. We are also broadcasting live right now at facebook.com/Schrock Innovations. facebook.com/Schrock Innovations. You can watch the show there if you prefer. Also, quick program note, we will be having an after Schrock after the show today. I won't be able to go, you know, 2 hours or anything this time. I'm going to have to keep it a little brief because I got some stuff going on this afternoon that we got to take care of. But I haven't done one in a while, and there is some interesting stuff happening in the world right now, stuff that you're not hearing about in the local news media that, or even the national news media. You know, President Xi had a stroke, potentially. Yeah. On live camera, thunk, his head hit the table. Pretty crazy stuff, right? You know, did you know that in Iran, there are foreign fighters, and the police are laying down their weapons and siding with the protesters in some cities? You're not hearing about that in the news. Wonder why. Wonder why no one would want to talk about that in the news. I also know that I'm paying over $6 a gallon for diesel. You are paying over $6 a gallon. I also know I'm paying more than $5 a gallon for premium right now for my Mustang. Not too happy about that, of course. So I'm like, you know, would they nuke us? Would they nuke somebody else? Is my $5 gas? These are the questions we answer on the Aftershock. So stay tuned after the program, facebook.com/Schrock Innovations, where we will talk about that and a whole bunch of other stuff as well. Now, if you missed the show last week, you can check that out at schrockinnovations.com. Just click on the radio show tab there. We told you about a new Apple Watch coming out here soon that is going to have a feature on it that automatically records all ambient conversations in the room. and then provide you with a daily summary of what was talked about by you that day. It's going to record everything simply to provide you with a summary. Trust us, bro. I think that's Mark Zuckerberg. Trust us, bro. Don't regulate us. Trust us, bro. We told you about a Gartner study. A third of the people that companies fire every year that they are replacing with AI, quote unquote, get rehired at a much higher salary than they had before because companies are realizing, those humans can, the meat sack, the wetware. That's right, the wetware. We haven't used that term in ages.
14: Wetware?
13: Yeah, wetware.
14: Wow, that's a long time ago. I thought you were going to say meat bags or something like
13: that. Well, yeah, meat sacks, wetware. You know, your mushy gray matter brain full of water. That thing, that actually has some value in the organization, right? So maybe we can't just replace you with a microchip just yet. Please come back. We'll pay you extra. So we covered that one. That was a fun story. We also, speaking of fun stories, we brought you the story of Tim Cook endorsing the Galaxy Fold 8. That was crazy, right? And it was like this Australian dude. I don't know why did they have to go all the way to Australia to find another human being who was legitimately named Tim Cook that was skinny enough and that they could white up his hair and make him look kind of like Tim Cook? Maybe. I don't know. But the fact that he was Australian made it funnier for some reason, and I don't know why. So, they found some dude in Australia named Tim Cook, and they had him do a whole spiel about how the Z Fold 8 is awesome. Headline, Tim Cook endorses the Z Fold 8. Yeah.
14: You know Apple loved that, too.
13: Oh, yeah. They were absolutely flipping thrilled. You know it. All right. So, coming up on the program today, guys, we got some interesting news. I don't know if you've noticed this recently on your computers, but have calendar appointments been getting automatically added to your calendar lately? Like for weird things. Like I'm looking at my calendar and it says, I have a meeting today with some lead generation sales company. And I'm like, I have no idea who this company is. I set this meeting and put it on my calendar. I mean, I have not yet reached the level where I have people that put things on my calendar. If something is on my calendar, it's because I put it there. So I don't forget anniversary, don't forget, that's on my calendar. How did this get on my calendar? Well, there's an auto add feature that is available on every calendar out there. And now malware, nasty people are starting to exploit that to infect your computer with stuff. So we're going to tell you about this new infection vector coming up. Also, the new Apple iPhone Cast system, you serfs. Apple is crafting a sneaky new Apple tax. That's right. Flagship devices, new ones like the iPhone 18, get all the goodies. But over time, as you age in the upgrade cycle, maybe you lose your goodies unless you're willing to put up some cheese. Yeah. So we're going to tell you what's going on here. Apple, it's nothing that you're going to spend today. But a year or two from now, you may have a whole new, brand new Apple tax on your hand. We're gonna talk about that. If you don't know what the Apple tax is, that's paying an unreasonable amount for a device that is equal or lesser powered than a PC, because it's Apple, because it has an ecosystem. That's the Apple tax. Not that it's a bad thing. The ecosystem is great, but you're paying for it. And then one other thing that you probably didn't hear in the news. Well, I don't know. CNN did report this, but you may have tuned it out because it was framed on CNN as a Trump's AI almost started a nuclear war this week. This is what happens, Trump. That it's like, can we just have a real story that isn't like the political undertones? Like, this is a real news story. This really happened this week. But rather than seeking this happened, who's to blame? Of course, it's Trump. Blame Trump. Can't we just say, obviously, if it was Biden or Trump or whoever the next president's going to be, they're going to use AI too. So perhaps we should solve the underlying problem so we don't actually have accidental wars started by AIs? Yeah, this week, Chinese ships were headed toward Iran with nuclear materials on board. Or were they? And we were scrambling planes. So we're going to tell you what went wrong, why it went wrong, how that works in the world of AI, because the story is scary. AI almost starts a war. This is the same failure class that can cause you to send an email to your boss that has something in it that's completely not true. It happens every day to me. My AIs have specific rules so that I try to keep this from happening, and it still sneaks through. It still sneaks through. You got to double check the work. So we're going to tell you what happened there, why it happened, and if you're playing around with AI, how you can make sure that the same kind of failure doesn't sneak its way into your workplace productivity. All coming up next on Compute This.
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0: 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Maybe you're in the market for a new machine. Maybe it's time for that, for the maintenance to make sure that you're taking care of what you have. Guys, I am not joking. The cost of memory, the cost of storage is stupid right now. I literally this week I saw that I was going to have to place an order this week for memory again, and it made me want to cry. I'm like, I don't want to do it. And you, if I don't want to do it, you don't want to do it. That's just the way it is right now, guys. The cost of these computer components is through the roof. New fabs are coming online. New technologies are coming online. This is a temporary problem, but temporary in this case is, it's kind of like how gas prices are only temporarily elevated right now. That doesn't make it feel any better when you've put, I fueled up my F-150 and it was $115 for the cheap gas to fuel up my truck. I was like, oh.
1: But it's temporary.
0: It's temporary, but so is a broken arm. You know, I don't want that either. So is a toothache. Don't want that. You know, it's a temporary pain. Yes, temporary. But all the same, you know, things are costing more than they have in a long time. So take care of what you've got. Do the computer maintenance. If you have those maintenance certificates, be sure you get them into the service center and use them. If you don't have a certificate and it's been more than 6 months since your last maintenance checkup, now is an outstanding time to bring that computer in. Let us take care of it for you. Now, here's a cool trick. Do you know that Schrock offers free pickup and free drop-off? Let us spend our fuel. I buy ridiculously small vehicles. I mean, why on earth would anybody want a Ford Fiesta? They stopped making them a few years ago because nobody wants them. They're like the college kid car, right? And then we put a wrap on it. It looks all official. And we'd send this little four-banger engine all to your house. We open up the hatchback. We put your computer in. I can put the guys on a moped, but that, you know, I don't know. And then, or, you know, have you seen the Amazon drones? Maybe Schrock needs drones. You know, we can fly the drone to your house. You just slide your laptop in. And we'll just drop it from 12 feet like an Amazon package. Catch it.
1: Nothing for your pack. Nothing between you and the hair except your imagination.
0: Don't worry. We employ former Husker wide receivers to catch your laptop and desktop at every Schrock location. I'm sure it's fine. They never drop a ball. Yeah.
1: Ouch.
0: Oh, man. Yeah. Well, previous years, the former ones, you know, it's like, yeah, they dropped a lot of balls. Not so much this season, it seems, though. All right. 402-558-1110, 888-250-2091. Real quick, guys, if you've noticed calendar invites popping on, you get them in email. So let's say I want to have a meeting with you. I want to talk to you about your expired computer's extended warranty, which is a real email I send, by the way. But let's say I want to make an appointment to tell you about it. Well, I would send you a calendar invite. So I'd add it to my calendar and I would invite you, and you would get an email with an invitation. That invitation, whether you use Google Calendar, Outlook, whatever calendar application you use, those invites are automatically set to be auto-added to your calendar. So then you get this weird thing on your calendar, and you're like, I don't want to talk to Thor about an extended warranty on my computer. That's stupid. And I'm like, well, it's not so stupid, but okay. If you don't want to talk about it, we don't have to talk about it. We could talk about it later when you do the repair on that, you know, $600 hard drive, and you're saying, I wish I had a warranty that cost me $125, but you know, that's a conversation for another day. So I get it, but it adds it to your calendar. And so then you look at your calendar and you're like, I didn't put this on the calendar. So you say, what is this? And you open the calendar item, right? And then there's a link there that says something like, you know, to remove it from your calendar, click this link, or to decline this invitation, click this link. Now, keep in mind, guys, sometimes these calendar invites are used for proof of life on email addresses. So if you click decline, if you click anything, accept, decline, whatever, you're validating that the invite reached a human. It adds you to the super spam list. So you definitely want to make sure that you're not clicking on anything when you get those invites. But when it auto adds it to your calendar, those links inside the calendar item, those take you to malware pages. And if you don't have something like Sophos, Sophos Intercept X and Secure Updater on your computer, those attack pages attack your computer, infect your computer, and do all kinds of harm. So the best thing that you can do is, number one, inside every calendar application, you can actually disable the auto add feature. I did this in my Outlook. Oh, it's been so nice. Now things don't get automatically added to my calendar anymore when somebody just sends me a calendar invite. I have to double click and still click accept. Remember when you had to click accept to have it added to your calendar back in the day? That changed silently. You probably don't even realize it changed. Now it will automatically add to your calendar unless you disable that feature. The instructions are too verbose for me to go through on the air. Just know that it can be done, and then you can give us a call in the service center. We're happy to walk you through how to do that. But you just want to make sure you disable that feature, whether you're using Gmail, whether you're using Outlook, or whatever else. And for heaven's sake, if one does make it through and gets added to your calendar, do not decline it. Do not click any links inside of it. Just delete it. Just right-click on it and delete it, and it's gone. 402-558-1110. We're going to take our first break of the program here. When we come back, we're going to grab April here. She's on the line here. She's in the running for that $25 Schrock Innovations gift certificate, and also the new Apple iPhone Cast system. We're going to tell you about this, you serfs. Coming up next on Compute This.
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0: Alrighty, guys, welcome back in. You're listening to Compute This. My name is Thor Schrock. I'm the owner of the Schrock Innovations Computer Company. 402-558-1110 is the number to join us on the program today, and that's what April has done. April, welcome to the show. How can I help you on Compute This?
4: Can you hear me okay?
0: Yes.
4: I have a question. The other day, I got an invitation via email from a gal at church, and so I clicked on it, and it turned out that it wasn't real. I called her, and she had been hacked. Does Sophos, you know, if you click on something that would cause you trouble, would Sophos catch something like that out of your email?
0: Great question. I had a similar question in the service centers this week from another customer. It's a very similar situation. Sophos does not actually scan your email for like, you know, infectious emails. And that's the thing. Used to be back in the day, you know, generation one of email infections was they actually sent you an email with an infection script in the email that you had to double click on it to run. Well, people wised up pretty quick about that. And so now what the emails do is they send you links that make it seem like it's from somebody you trust, like somebody from church. You'll receive it in your inbox and then you click a link and that takes you to a website that then does the infecting part. And so that's the thing. So the email itself is not a threat. That's why Sophos doesn't block it. There is no threat there. The email itself is an attack vector. When you click the link, however, that's where Sophos gets involved. If you click a link to a known infection website like that, Sophos is going to just give you a white page. They're just going to block your ability to even go to that website. In fact, you might click the link 6, 7, 8 times trying to get it to open. And you're just seeing, sometimes customers call us this, I'm trying to click a link on my email and it won't open. And the Sophos is blocking it. I want to see the attachment. You're like, well, Sophos is blocking it, sir, because it's going to attack the pants off your computer. So, you know, we want it to block it. It's doing its job. So in this case, the answer to your question, April, is it won't block the email, but it will block the attack should you click on a link or do something that you don't want to do. That's a great question. Thank you very much for the call, April. We do have you in the drawing as well for a $25 Schrock Innovations gift certificate. Clyde, welcome to the program. How can I help you uncompute this today?
5: Good morning, Thor. Yes, I think I'm that guy who brought my computer in and wanted Secure Updater.
0: Okay.
5: And it's a product I didn't want because, like you just said on your program, I just want you guys to do everything, okay? I just want to either bring my computer in or now I know I just learned from you today, you'll come and pick it up.
0: Yeah.
5: I didn't realize that. So
0: we usually don't talk about it because we honestly don't like to do it. It's disruptive to our day to send a technician out to go pick up your computer, but right now, with fuel prices the way they are, we would rather the most important thing is getting you the protection and the maintenance that you need, and of course, you know, getting guys out to get a computer into the service center so they have something to do. That's a good thing too. We also do on-sites. We'll come to your house and fix it at your house. Sometimes that is actually the preferable way to do it. Like if you're having a problem with a network printer or something like that we can't really troubleshoot, or your Wi-Fi is acting up, we can't really troubleshoot that in the service center. So we'll send a technician. I think Jacob did, 3 on-sites a day on average last week out of Omaha, which is like a full day of on-sites. And you're going out to a customer's house for an hour or two, you know, per on-site. And of course, one was in like Elkhorn and one was in Gretna.
5: Yeah.
0: And, you know, so it's like, drive clear over there and drive clear back. But anyway, Clyde, what can I do for you today?
5: Well, you guys are so valuable. I just, really what you did for me is trying to help me understand what I need and what I really don't need. I want to support you in every way I possibly can. I don't want to work on this computer at all on it to make it run. I just want to do what I need to do on it, you know, and then when it needs to be updated, I'm bringing it in or you're picking it up. So I did not know I did not really need the Secure Updater because I don't want to do it myself. You know what I'm saying? And a case in point is I bought a printer from you just recently, and it's working terrific. But when your guy, and he was a great guy, I got his name written downstairs, and I talked to you about him, you know, some time ago, that he did a great job. But I bought this printer from, I don't want to buy nothing and hook it up myself these days. It took your great guy 2 hours to get this printer working.
0: Yeah, I remember that on site. I remember that specific on site.
5: I don't want to do that crap. I don't want to do that crap. I would have never got it working. I would have wasted 3 hours and still would have had to have you guys come out to do it, you know? So thank you for all your services you offer and your business, sir.
0: Well, thank you for the call, Clyde. I appreciate it. And this is part of the problem. The lovely Kimberly says, Thor, we have an S problem at Schrock. Everything starts with the letter S. We have Secure Updater, Safe Upgrade, Sophos, Schrock.

0: come back, this new situation out of Apple. Apple is changing the way it decides what features your phone gets. It could be that the days are numbered. You buy a phone and it can do all these amazing things. And then 2 years later, it can still do those amazing things. You just have to pay a little bit of money if you want it to keep doing those amazing things. Unless, of course, you're ready to buy the new phone. Then you get another couple years of freebies. We're going to tell you how this works and why it's sneaky, because it's not going to impact anybody today and everyone's going to agree to it because it doesn't touch them today. But 2 years from now, people are going to be howling. We're going to tell you why coming up next on Compute This.
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0: Alrighty, guys, final segment of the program. Thanks for sticking with us today through the show. I appreciate you. Well, no, this isn't the final segment. We still got one more break, don't we? No, this is it. Am I just that behind on our stories?
3: I guess so.
0: Oh, my goodness. Okay.
3: Yeah, well, we're in the final segment,
0: I was supposed
3: to
0: cover segment three in segment three, and now we're in segment four, and I have to cover segment three and segment four?
3: Yeah.
0: I should probably stop wasting time then. All right, so 402-558-1110 is the number to join us. My name is Thor Schrock. I'm the owner of the Schrock Innovations Computer Company. You're listening to Compute This. The show airs every week. A number of radio stations across the Midwest to basically help you out and give you the assistance that you need, and hopefully a little entertainment as well to brighten your morning or afternoon, depending on when you're hearing it. And realistically, we hope that we can extend that service to you from our service centers as well. We want you to have somebody that you can count on for your computer repair stuff. In the same way, plumbers want you to have someone that you can count on for your work on your pipes. You don't like to have to call the plumber or the electrician or the handyman, but having a trusted plumber, electrician, or handyman in the pocket when you need them is the way to go. You get the same consistent outcomes every single time. There's a reason we call Big Burge when we need plumbing at Schrock. There's a reason we call Enterprise Locksmith when we need locks worked on at Schrock. There's a reason. Those are our approved vendors because they have done us right in the past and continue to do right by us in the future. So we appreciate that. we appreciate good service because we know

0: know what that looks like. Well, you should know what that looks like too. My wife and I went to the movies this weekend. I'm not going to tell you the movie theater we went to in La Vista. That narrows it down. Shoot. No, didn't do that intentionally at all. Not going to tell you where we went. Now, when you get into the theater, it's a dine-in theater. You order from your phone. You scan a QR code. There's no menus anymore. You scan the QR code to see the menu. You order from the menu. You pay online. And then people bring the food. And it was the weirdest food delivery I've ever seen. A guy with two hands. He wasn't handicapped. He had two human grippers. And he brought one Diet Coke when there were two of us there. And we each ordered a drink. And you'd think you would carry two drinks, right? And make one trip out of it. No. And then the next guy comes, a different guy, with a bowl of popcorn. And the next guy comes with another drink. Except my wife ordered an iced tea because there's iced tea on the menu. But you don't have iced tea. So instead, while the movie is playing and it's like loud in the background, and she's like, I don't have an iced tea. He's like, do you want a sugar packet? And she's like, no, I want my iced tea. Iced tea is not tea with sugar in it. Like that's different. So we don't have iced tea. It's on your menu. He just looked confused. Like, we don't have iced tea. Like, okay. And then the theater's fallen apart. Like literally the base where the chairs are that they're built on. Like everybody's had a rip in the chair or something. That happens. Okay, whatever. And you know, the chairs are always run down in the theaters, but the floor shouldn't be falling apart that the chairs are mounted to. And the lights are like laying down where you step because they've fallen off. It was dilapidated. And my wife was just like, remember back when things were like upkept? And I mean, nothing was ever like new and perfect. You know, that'd be a kind of a perfect memory. But remember when things were just nice and clean? Well, it's not like that anymore. We like that at Schrock. Now, Apple, on the other hand, is doing something that's a little sneaky here. Apple is saying the iPhone 16 next year will lose access to its AI features unless you pay a fee to Apple. And this is going forward now. So the new iPhone 18 is coming out. So what you can see is if you get more than two generations behind on your iPhone, you can choose to stay with that older phone because you don't want to drop $1,000 on a new phone, or you can pay a small fee to Apple so they get their cut. It's heads I win, tails you lose. Apple wants to make sure that you understand Apple's own words here. A fee is coming. Top tier features, if you want to keep them on your older phone, you will pay the fee. Otherwise, you will lose access to those features. You're buying the phone, but you're renting the brain. Remember that ecosystem I told you you're paying extra for at Apple? Now you don't even get to own that when you buy the device. You have to pay for the ecosystem separately. Now, this last story, this one was concerning because this military AI tagged some boats coming out of China saying that it was likely that they contained nuclear materials headed for Iran. The United States Air Force was in the process of scrambling planes to intercept these vessels. These are Chinese vessels. This isn't like a cargo ship from China, a Malaysian-flagged cargo ship that departed from China. No, these were Chinese vessels. If the United States would have intercepted and boarded Chinese vessels, stroke or no stroke from President Xi, I think we would have had some kind of international incident, right? War is probably a strong word over something like that, but there would have been an international incident over this. There would have been extreme tensions. So it turns out that there was no nuclear material on the ships. As the planes were scrambling and the pilots were climbing the ladders and as everything was happening, a human looked over the intel data and realized that the AI had made a mistake. The AI analysis was wrong. There was a hallucination. And as a result, we almost intercepted Chinese cargo ships with the claim they had nuclear materials on board when we would have found no nuclear materials on board, causing an international incident because of an AI assessment. It was stopped by a human that reviewed the intel. And this just proves the point. AI can examine immense data sets. And, you know, 8 times out of 10, when the AI says there's nuclear materials on a boat, it's going to be right. As long as the data that you feed it is good. two times out of 10, it's going to make a mistake. So how we handle that with our AIs that we develop at Schrock for internal business use, whatever conclusion the AI comes to, it must double check that conclusion, and it can't double check it based on what it thinks it knows. It must double check it based on facts on the ground. If it thinks that your secure updater needs to be renewed, it can't just go charging you for a secure updater. It must go back and look and say, yes, this computer is still in use. And yes, this customer had a subscription to Secure Updater. And yes, their subscription expired and did not automatically renew because their credit card expired. And yes, they have put a new credit card in their account. So yes, we should renew this subscription using the new credit card so this customer continues their Secure Updater subscription. And yes, we should email that customer to explain to them what is happening. You've got to double check your work. And the AI can double check its own work. So now 9 times out of 10, the AI is correct. There's still 1 time out of 10 where it's going to screw up, which is why you need the human in the mix. This is why I tell my people in the service centers, for all the automation that we are introducing, for all of the AI assistance that we're bringing into the service centers to improve service levels, to maintain everything that we have built, we still need them. I still need the humans that are saying, this doesn't look right. This doesn't sound right. This is off. Or this happened. It was the best of intentions, but this weird thing happened, and we should not let that happen again. Those are the things that AI can't do. AI won't do. Not for a very long time. And that's why if you are in a service industry, if you are a person working in an office building, the days of AI coming for your job and taking your job are far, far off. The days of AI making you the most efficient possible human being you could possibly be, that's what's upon us now. And if you embrace the technology, you can do a lot more than if you fight it. Because if you fight it, you're going to lose. Eventually, you're going to lose. And nobody wants to hear that, but that's the truth. But if you embrace it and you learn how to use it, this is going to be like, remember when you had to do everything with a typewriter? And then you learn how to use that word processor and you're like, I can type the whole sentence on the screen and hit enter. And then the electric typewriter goes and just types it. It was so much faster, right? People resisted that too. All right. Congratulations, April. You've got yourself a Schrock Innovations gift certificate. Stay tuned for the After Schrock. We'll see you all again next week for Compute This.
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2: Some heightened warnings. I'm Paul Stevens, Fox News. U.S. embassies across the Middle East issuing new security alerts, urging Americans to remain vigilant and prepare for possible travel disruptions as tensions rise across the area.
3: They did not state a specific threat, but called for Americans to exercise heightened vigilance and be aware of potential travel disruptions in the region. The alerts cite recent fighting between Saudi Arabia and the Iran-backed Houthi militants in Yemen. This after the group claimed attacks on sensitive sites across Saudi Arabia yesterday. Saudi officials confirm air defenses intercepted a ballistic missile over Riyadh. A fire broke out at a fuel tank near the airport, but it's not clear if it was caused by that attack. Other civilian infrastructure were also reportedly targeted. The Houthis have recently seized more territory in Yemen, tightening their grip on a strategic Bab el-Mandab strait.
2: And that's Fox's Chandler Painter. All this coming as President Trump is back at the White House a day earlier than scheduled, cutting short his weekend at Camp David. No official reason from the White House. Ed Sheeran breaking his silence and apologizing after controversy upended his U.S. tour. Sheeran opening his Philadelphia concert last night by addressing the fallout over rapper Macklemore, who was dropped from the tour after making some pro-Palestinian comments during a show at MetLife Stadium in New Jersey. Sheeran saying he could no longer stay silent on what he called a humanitarian issue.
4: What happened in Israel and at the Nova Music Festival on October 7th was horrific and compounded centuries of Jewish pain. What is happening in Gaza is catastrophic and unjustifiable and disproportionate. Our heart has been broken by the scale of devastation and loss of civilians' lives.
2: And that Philly show, the first for Sheeran since the controversy erupted. 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
5: It's another record-setting day for diesel prices in the Omaha Metro. The average price for a gallon of diesel in the Metro is now $6.25, a penny higher than yesterday. The state average for diesel is now $6.21. A gallon of regular gas in the Metro is now averaging $4.21. New state job numbers are released. Nebraska's August unemployment rate is 2.9%. The rate is unchanged from July and the same as August a year ago.
6: Some of the biggest industries that grew with total non-farm employment were private education and health services. It jumped a little bit over 1,000 over the month.
5: Brandon Jones from the State Labor Department tells KFAB Radio News Nebraska's unemployment rate is the sixth lowest in the nation. And Tom Osborne was inducted as the 28th member of Nebraska's Hall of Fame in a ceremony at the state capitol Rotunda Friday. Commissioners voted unanimously to approve the nomination. I'm David Martin.
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7: Today will be an overcast and dreary day as we will see off and on chances of showers, not expecting a lot of accumulation. Temperatures are not going to warm up very much. They're only going to reach up into the mid-60s with much lower humidity, and the gloomy and dreary conditions will continue into the new work week. From the First Alert 6 Weather Center, I'm meteorologist Bo Fogle.
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34: 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And we have Dr. Tony Shore on with us, as always.
35: Oh, yeah.
34: Just a terrific gentleman.
31: I try.
34: The man, the myth, the legend.
0: Oh, come on.
34: I mean, really, though, he is. And he's been with us for so long here on the show. Tony, we appreciate you. And, you know, this is going to be a really special show. First of all, I don't want to say like I told you so. Okay. But I'm going to get there. And because we've been talking about these interest rates increasing all the time, and then we had interest rates increase this week.
0: Yeah.
34: And, you know, and there's a possible two more increases this year. They want to slow down inflation. We've talked about it. There are ways to combat this in your portfolio. Markets went down like crazy. It went back up the following day. I mean, everything was nuts, right? So things are crazy. I don't want to say we knew this was going to happen because we don't have a crystal ball. We do not try to predict the markets, right? What we try to do is make sure that you can survive the markets and survive retirement or survive the process of getting to retirement. That's really the piece. So we know interest rates are going to fluctuate up and down. Interest rates going up, is it healthy for the stock market? No, it's not. No, it's not healthy for the stock
0: market. Yeah, the market usually doesn't like that.
34: People that have credit card balances, you know, and it's like, you know, people can say, you know, Dave Ramsey can get on the show and say, well, you shouldn't have any credit card balances. Well, yes, guess what? People do. They do have them. You know, they do. That's just the way it is. Yeah. And whether it's right, wrong, or indifferent, it doesn't matter. The fact is that they're going to see those interest rates go up pretty soon. People that have home equity lines of credit are going to see any adjustable rate mortgages are going to see that. Any people that have commercial building loans where they balloon in 5 years and they have to refinance, they're going to see that increase. So, I mean, it's across the board for the savers that want to go into whatever instruments, as for, you know, if you're buying bonds today, you know, or I shouldn't say today, but, you know, buying them in the current market environment. If you're buying them now, then yeah, you're getting paid better. No doubt about it. Right. And as interest rates at some point go down, you're going to make more money on those. So it's going to be really sweet because you're going to have a bond that's paying this great interest rate. Plus market's going down. So your bond's even sexier.
0: Yeah.
34: You know, and so now we're kind of sitting there and it's like, geez, what do we do? Right. But there's all kinds of different strategies. Stock market, you know, it's again, the Fed is trying to do their best to taper inflation.
0: Yeah.
34: Get inflation down. And it's just not happening because we have so much investment going into everything else. So is AI the bubble? I don't know if it's the bubble or not. You know, I know it's not going away. I know you have large organizations like NVIDIA that we've talked about week over week that talk about 70% revenue growth next year, 70%, 70, not 7, not 17, 70. I mean, that's a target number. That's a huge freaking number.
0: Yeah.
34: Right. So we have all this other stuff going on. But is it kind of a bubble and will things settle back a little bit? They may. But again, we can't predict that. So if I am, you know, and I always bring Tony and Sarah into this just because they're good people that I can talk about without getting in trouble, without, you know, privacy
0: my
34: concerns
0: wife and
34: or something
0: I, Sarah,
34: like that.
0: Yep.
34: Yeah, yeah. But, you know, we talk about like a Tony and Sarah and they say, hey, you know, we're going to retire in 5 or 10 years or whatever the number is, right? You know, and so we plan accordingly for that. You know, we don't plan for what we think the market's going to do tomorrow because you don't know. Warren Buffett doesn't know. I don't know. No one knows. And if they say they know, they're full of it.
0: Yeah.
34: Right. And so we have to invest, you know, if it's my 18-year-old investing, if it's Grace or if it's Michaela or if it's Brayden just graduating college here in May coming up here, you know, we're going to be more aggressive. Now, what do I mean by more aggressive? Bitcoin and all that? No, just normal. I just tell people that just normal stuff, guys, you know, don't be, I'm not saying bad words. So, you know, as we conclude a little bit on market talks, because I have stuff that is way more important to talk about than that today. Yeah. But we've talked about interest rates going up and interest rates went up. So if you didn't believe me, now you believe me. Okay. So let's talk about buffered indexes. Let's talk about your fixed index stuff. Let's talk about ways to protect your portfolio, to grow your portfolio. Where are you? in your life? Where do you want to be? What is your income need in retirement? You know, what's your debt situation? What's your the family situation? What do you want to do for charity? All that kind of stuff, right? Family legacy. I mean, it's a million different things that we can say. Do you have your wills and your trust and your powers of attorney? How are your taxes doing? We have all of that. That's what right. we do. That's our day to day, right? Okay. That's the stuff that I eat and drink every single day. I mean, yeah. that's it. That's what I sleep. That's what I dream about. It sounds bizarre, but it's not, it's the truth. I'll wake up at 3 o'clock in the morning being like, oh, geez, you know, like silly stuff, you know, like that, you know, that's not cool. I'd rather like wake up at 3 o'clock in the morning thinking about my KTM. You know,
0: but you're thinking about portfolios and how you can help your clients. But Bill, I want to ask you, focus in for our listeners and viewers out there today. You mentioned something in passing, and this is an exciting thing. And I see nobody has a crystal ball, but the markets could go down if they're slowing down the economy. People might spend less. Company earnings might dip a little bit headed into next year. So to be prepared for those types of things, and we've ridden so high so long, eventually we'll have to have a correction. So talk about the buffered index portfolio, how great of a vehicle that is. What is that? Explain that to our listeners.
34: Absolutely. It's called technical terms would be like a structured note. And a bank, say Goldman Sachs, will have a structured note and they'll be the underwriter of it. And this will be based off of, say, the S&P 500. And you can make up to a certain percentage over 18 months or over 2 years. They are liquid, so you can get out of it prior to that for a very nominal fee of about $250, right? But these are there to help protect principal, help protect from downside risk, and you can also participate in the upside of the markets. And we're not talking about a fly-by-night company that's saying, hey, it's, you know, XYZ Bank. It's the Bank of Tony Shore, and, right. you know, and we're going to do this.
0: Or
34: the
0: and Bank this, of is not, this is Goldman Sachs. Yeah, this Barclays. Is not an insurance product. This is actually, not
34: an insurance product, right.
0: It's a buffered index portfolio. And so when the stocks go down, let's say the market dips 20% like it did, you know, a year and a half ago in April of 25, you probably have a lot of them have downside protection where you wouldn't have lost 20%. Right?
34: No, I mean, if you're in 100% buffer, then you have zero losses. Zero is your hero at that point. Wow. Now, if you have a dual directional and the market's down 20% and your buffer was 20%, you're up 20.
0: Yeah.
34: So if your cap, and this is an actual strategy right now that's available, you know, and again, they issue like every 3 weeks. And so then they vary. Yeah. So, you know, this might not, you know, when you come into me and talk to me about this or Andrew or Jake or whoever you come in and talk to, this might not be the case, you know, anymore, but it's going to be very similar.
0: Right.
34: But let's just say right now, I think it's Goldman that has a 21% upside over 24 months. So we're not talking about like way pie in the sky craziness, right? 21% total upside over. So you call it 10% a year.
0: Would happen to go up, I mean, it hasn't, but let's say it went up 35%.
34: Then you make your 20.
0: You would make your 20%.
34: Right. But if the market goes down 20, you're making 20% up. If the market goes down 15, you're making 15% up. You get the inverse on a dual directional. If the market's down 21, you're down 1. If the market's down 30, you're down 10.
0: Yeah.
34: So that 20 was that buffer on a dual directional. On a 100% principal protected one, if you have one of those buffered indexes or structured notes, then you don't have the downside advantage where, you know, if the market goes down 20, you're not going to make 20. But you
0: don't lose anything.
34: 100% of your principal protected.
0: Yeah.
34: 100%. And you were able to participate in the market, the S&P, the Dow, the NASDAQ, whatever index that it was geared towards.
0: Yeah. Some people might say too good to be true, but, you know, we're talking about one of the largest banks in the world, Goldman Sachs.
34: Goldman or Barclays or BMO. I mean, you name them.
0: They offer these, and they might say, for those thinking this sounds too good to be true, it's for to be competitive, they're offering this because they want your money with their bank. And so that's why things like certain portfolios have gotten better. Banks have better offerings on these structured notes. Right. I mean, they've improved so much over the years. I cannot. It's unbelievable, really.
34: And Tony, if people are just could understand, you know, the bank, you know, let's just say your cap is 20% and the market does 30. The bank's not taking 10%. They're not invested in the S&P. All they're doing, it's an opportunity cost is what you're getting involved in. Because you could have made your 4 or 5% in the bond market, but instead what you decided is you wanted a little bit more upside. So you're going to risk that. You're going to gamble that 4 or 5%, right?
0: Right.
34: You're going to go to DraftKings and you're going to bet on the Lakers or something. And then there's your $20 that goes out the door. So you're buying an option on Wall Street for the upside is really what's happening, but it's in bulk, you know, so you're doing this with a whole lot of people. You're not really doing it. You don't understand how it works. You don't need to understand how it works.
0: Yeah.
34: I can teach you the mechanics if you really want to know how it works.
0: Sure.
34: But the bottom line is that's where the money, so the money comes in to say Goldman. And Goldman, you know, they're going to make 4% on that money, say in the bond market. Yeah. And of that 4%, they're going to take 2% or so for their company profits and to pay out fees and to pay out all this other crap, turn the lights on, right? Put fuel in the jet, whatever happens. Yeah. And they're going to take the other 2% and they're going to buy the option with it. And the option on Wall Street is going to say, if the market's up 20 over 2 years, you can exercise the option, you know, of whatever the plus is, exercise the option and you get to take it. If the market's down and it's not favorable, then you just let the option expire. What were you out, Mr. Client? Your 4 or 5% that you could have gotten the market or four or five that you could have gotten a fixed rate to, or a bond market.
0: Sure.
34: And that's really, and that's the same way annuities work.
0: Yeah.
34: And people are like, oh, annuities and the reserves and people can investors, they can do it anything they want with the reserves. It's no, they can't.
0: Yeah, you had somebody try to tell you that an insurance company, when you buy an annuity, they could invest your money in risky things and lose it for you. Right. And that's totally untrue. They're so regulated.
34: Well, why would the states guarantee the money up to a certain point, too?
0: Yeah.
34: You know, why would they say, oh, you know, the state of Nebraska has legal reserve for your state guarantee association or whatever it's called, up to $250,000 per person per company that's insured. So if you have a $250,000 annuity and the company goes completely broke and there are no reserves and they invested it in, you know, Tony Shore's moat around his house or something, right? and the moat dried up. The state of Nebraska is there to pay your $250,000. Do you think the state of Nebraska or the state of Iowa or wherever
0: is going to let that
34: not
0: company
34: regulate these companies to the extreme?
0: They do.
34: Have you ever heard of a default on these life insurance companies or annuities to a to a policyholder?
0: Who
34: bailed out the banks in the Great Depression, the insurance companies. So all these people that have been invited on my show before, you know who you are. You're on radio. You're on KFAB. You talk crap about all your stuff. You know, come on the show. Let's talk about it.
0: Yeah.
34: Because it's not a one size fits all.
0: Well, they have to have a reserve. They have to have your money on hand to pay out. In fact, they have to have more than 100% of your money be able to pay it. And the reason no insurance company defaults is because in the extreme cases where poorly rated, which you don't work with the poorly rated companies anyway, and your clients, you work with they're ranked and rated and you work with only high rated companies. Mm-hmm. But when I know that an insurance company, okay, they're struggling. Maybe they put out too many long-term care policies and couldn't afford to pay because long-term care is now $12,000 a month and they had all these policies. So they got bought out by Athene or a bigger company or a huge
34: somebody
0: company
34: comes and gobbles their assets.
0: North American or whatever comes in and just buys them and takes their assets and takes over their clients and restructures that and takes care of it. So the annuity, if you had a fixed index annuity through this company, you're fine. But that's not even an issue because that rarely has happened in history. And they don't default. An insurance company is held to such high standards. They can't involve, you said you had somebody tell you that an insurance company could invest their money in a Ponzi scheme, which is laughable because that absolutely could not happen.
34: Yeah. Not one that's highly regulated, not one that has state guarantee association, you know, behind them saying, hey, you got that 250.
0: Yeah.
34: We've just never seen it.
0: Right.
34: And this goes back to experience. You know, I've I'm a young guy, 46 years old, but I go all the way back to 1999 in this industry. This is really all I've ever done. And yeah. I started at one of those companies. Now, is that our biggest market? Is that what we mainly do on the annuity side? No, it's not. That is absolutely not what we mainly do. However, it's a wonderful tool for certain people. It's a wonderful tool to protect future income. It's a wonderful tool to protect people against themselves, from themselves, because you can only get certain amount per year, like 10% per year out of your account.
0: Yeah.
34: If it's a 5-year account,
0: you can't blow through your retirement savings.
34: Right. Yeah. And you know how many times it's been a saving grace that these people that overspend have had these, and it's like, okay, I've spent everything else. And I'm like, but not the annuity, because you don't want to take any more out because you got to pay a penalty, right? Well, that's right. Guess what lasts forever?
0: Yeah.
34: That one. You know, and that's what, you know, so there's people that, you know, people that are on this show, not on my show, but on the air, that they talk about, oh, you can't, and you're only spending your own money, and you're only spending your own interest, and there's so many other ways to do it. Stop. Yeah. Nothing else guarantees your income. Nothing else guarantees income, lifetime income, period. Yeah,
0: Social Security and annuities.
34: Yeah, but not even SOSH. They say that's going away.
0: Yeah.
34: Well, I mean, what are the reserves on Social Security?
0: Yeah.
34: What are the reserves on FDIC?
0: 2032.
34: People get on the old Google machine. Check it out. Type it in. What are the reserves on FDIC?
0: You can go to SSA.gov and they'll tell you right on the site how long it'll be until there's a 20%.
34: Oh, you're getting all fired up, Tony. All hot and bothered here.
0: I knew I would. I know.
34: But
0: there are great tools. Yeah. If you're worried about the annuity side, use a buffered index portfolio.
34: It doesn't matter. We have all the tools. Yeah. You don't have to do that. Yeah. Use the buffered. Yeah. Let's ladder some bond strategies. Yeah. Let's do some designed income portfolios.
0: Sure.
34: Let's do whatever it takes.
0: There are a lot of other options out there.
34: Yep. Right. We have so many options. It's a beautiful, beautiful thing about working with somebody that's independent. We have all the options available, but I'm not going to show you the goofy ones. And when I say goofy ones, it's ones that like that I just would never invest in. And if I'm not going to, I'm just not interested for you. You know, you can go up to my neighbor. We have a stack of business cards of competitors that you can take. And maybe it's good for somebody else. But again, if number one, I don't understand it, or number one, I just don't think it's something that's good, then I'm just not. And I will admit I'm a late adopter. I'm not the early adopter. I'm not the first one in, on stuff, you know, and that's just me. That's okay. You know, and that has proved to be, really a great move for me in my own personal financial sense. But it's also for my clients too. When I can see it, I can see it working. I can understand it. Okay. Now I get interested. Now we can start talking about it, but I really have to understand those mechanics. And that's just me. I need to know how the watch is built. A lot of my clients don't want to know how it's built. They don't want to know what goes into the Rolex or goes into the whatever you have or how the engine's built in the car. They don't want to know. I do, but that's my job too. Just like the doctor, when the doctor's cutting me open, you know, and replacing a toe or something. Hopefully I don't have a toe replaced, but if they were doing that, I would sure really like them to know how that all works internally.
0: Toe replacement, Bill. Sometimes you come up with stuff on the show that I'm like, wow,
34: cringeworthy.
0: Yeah. Where did he pull that from?
34: I don't know.
0: I've never heard of someone having toe replacement.
34: I haven't yet either, but you never know. Yeah, I guarantee it's happened. Can we talk about some important stuff?
0: What have we been talking about? That's important.
34: Garbage. No, I'm kidding.
0: Man, yeah. I've never heard anybody refer to buffered index portfolios.
34: No, don't. Okay. Hope Connecting Hearts, 15 years ago, charity that we've been highly involved in. My dad's been over to Africa seven times or so, something like that. They're doing an event that we are their top sponsor or their gold sponsor at. 15 years, Father Cazito founded this charity. They provide safe water. They provide an avenue for safe and clean water and electricity in schools and kids and uniforms and books and crayons in rural parts of Nigeria. Really, really, really cool. That's Thursday, October 8th at St. John Vianney Parish in Omaha, Nebraska. You can Google Hope Connecting Hearts Nigeria and you can find their information. It is a It's just a very special event for us. And so that's one thing, something that we've been so fortunate to be able to do in our personal and professional lives, because I do get the entire staff involved as well. For instance, I will not be in town for this. I will actually be in, I will be at, Elite Advisor Forum, actually, I believe. I think it's at that time. Regardless, I will not be in town for this event, but who's going? Well, Danielle's going to take the reins and take some of the office girls, and they're going to, we have a, you know, a table there. And so they're going to do it, but we're always going to support. We're always going to be a part of that. So we appreciate Father Cazito and Mark Bischoff and, and Rod Hofschulte and my dad, Bill Altman, who worked with him for 20 years before he retired. I mean, this is something that's so incredible, giving hope and empowering the poor in rural Nigeria. Say no more, right? So that when I say all the other stuff is garbage, Tony, this is the important stuff.
0: Yeah, that's life. The important part,
34: right there. And we are stewards of what we have been given here on earth. We are stewards of what God has given us. In my opinion, that's the way I feel about it, right?
0: Yeah.
34: It's not ours. We're stewards, and we have to make sure that we continue to give back.
0: Agreed.
34: Saving Grace Perishable Food Rescue. We had an event this past week at Dante. Nick Strawhacker closes down the restaurant, fills the restaurant up with donors that come in and they eat food from a truck that Nick picks out. So Saving Grace goes to different organizations that have all this leftover food, perishable food, and they put it in the refrigerated trucks. It started, I think, 13 years ago by Beth Ostiak Smith. And they fill it and then they distribute it to places like the Stevens Center or places that need food, and they feed people, feed the homeless, feed people. It's fantastic, wonderful. And so that was something that's so incredible. Again, Saving Grace Perishable Food Rescue. There are so many things for you to do to get involved out there. Just please continue to do that. Be a steward. Be the steward that you were always meant to be. Tony, we're about out of time. Again, Bill Altman with the Premier Advisory Group. 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And you can always give us a call for your complimentary consultation to talk about the other important stuff like buffered indexes and stuff, all the fun stuff, right?
0: Sure. You know,
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33: 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All matters discussed during the show are for informational purposes only. Each individual situation may vary, and the opinions expressed here may not apply to everyone. Materials presented are believed to be from reliable sources, and no representations can be made as to its accuracy. All ideas and information should be discussed in detail with one of our qualified representatives prior to implementation. Bill Altman and the Premier Advisory Group are not affiliated with or endorsed by the Social Security Administration or any other government agency.
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Welcome to Church of the Air, the radio ministry of Dundee Presbyterian Church in Central Omaha. 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The minister of Church of the Air today is Reverend J.D. Gorlette, senior pastor of Dundee Presbyterian Church. And your announcer is Howard Kennedy.

0: Good morning. My name is Jake Baldwin. I am the relatively new associate pastor of discipleship and engagement. The Old Testament lesson today is from Exodus 14, verses 19 to 31. Listen for the word of God. The angel of God, who was going before the Israelites' army, moved and went behind them, and the pillar of cloud moved from in front of them and took its place behind them. It came between the army of Egypt and the army of Israel. And so the cloud was there with the darkness, and it lit up the night. One did not come near the other all night. Then Moses stretched out his hand over the sea. The Lord drove the sea back by a strong east wind all night and turned the sea into dry land, and the waters were divided. The Israelites went into the sea on dry ground, the waters forming a wall for them on their right and on their left. The Egyptians pursued and went into the sea after them, all of Pharaoh's horses, chariots, and chariot drivers. At the morning watch, the Lord, in the pillar of fire and cloud, looked down on the Egyptian army and threw the Egyptian army into a panic. He clogged their chariot wheels so that they turned with difficulty. The Egyptians said, "Let us flee from the Israelites, for the Lord is fighting for them against Egypt." Then the Lord said to Moses, "Stretch out your hand over the seas so that the water may come back upon the Egyptians, upon their chariots and chariot drivers." So Moses stretched out his hand over the sea, and at dawn the sea returned to its normal depth, and the Egyptians fled before it. The Lord tossed the Egyptians into the sea. The waters returned and covered the chariots and the chariot drivers. The entire army of Pharaoh that had followed them into the sea, not one of them remained. But the Israelites walked on dry ground through the sea, the waters forming a wall for them on their right and on their left. Thus the Lord saved Israel that day from the Egyptians, and Israel saw the Egyptians dead on the seashore. Israel saw the great work that the Lord did against the Egyptians. So the people feared the Lord and believed in the Lord and in his servant Moses. The New Testament lesson today is Luke 5, verses 1 to 11. Listen for the word of God. Once while Jesus was standing beside the lake of Gennesaret, and the crowd was pressing in on him to hear the word of God, he saw two boats there at the shore of the lake. The fishermen had gotten out of them and were washing their nets. He got into one of the boats, the one belonging to Simon, and asked him to put out a little way from the shore. Then he sat down and taught the crowd from the boat. When he had finished speaking, he said to Simon, "Put out into the deep water and let down your nets for a catch." Simon answered, "Master, we have worked all night long but have caught nothing. Yet if you say so, I will let down the nets." When they had done this, they caught so many fish that their nets were beginning to burst. So they signaled their partners in the other boats to come and help them. And they came and filled both boats so that they began to sink. But when Simon Peter saw it, he fell down at Jesus' knees, saying, "Go away from me, Lord, for I am a sinful man." For he and all who were with him were astounded at the catch of fish they had taken. And so also were James and John, son of Zebedee, who were partners with Simon. Then Jesus said to Simon, "Do not be afraid. From now on, you will be catching people." When they had brought their boats to shore, they left everything and followed him. This is the word of God for the people of God. Thanks be to God. Amen.
1: And now Reverend Gorelet's message for today.
2: Recently, there was a women's conference on the subject of love and marriage. It was just for women. All the women who attended were married. And there were hundreds of women there. And the whole conference began with the speaker asking a question. She said, "Do you love your husbands? Let's see a show of hands." And all of the women in attendance raised their hands to indicate that they loved their husbands. And the speaker said, "Great. Now I want you to do this. Every one of you, I want you to send a text to your husband. Take your phone out right now and text your husband these words: 'I love you, sweetheart.'" That's all they had to do. And then they had to sit there and wait for the responses. I hold in my hand the top 10 responses from the husbands who got that text. Here are the top 10 responses from the husbands who just randomly got a text from their wives saying, "I love you, sweetheart." Number 10, who is this? Number 9, how much money do you need? Number 8, I thought we agreed that you wouldn't drink during the day. Number 7, yeah, I love you too, what's wrong? Number 6, you have the wrong number. That one's funnier when you really think about it. Number 5, am I dreaming? Number 4, what did you do now? Number 3, I do not understand what you mean. Number 2, did you wreck the car again? And the number 1 answer that the husbands gave to a text from their wives, a random text out of the blue, saying, "I love you, sweetheart," the number 1 answer was this: "Your mother is coming to stay with us again, isn't she?" So, none of those answers come as a surprise, I think. Because I think a lot of us husbands would respond the same way upon getting a text, "I love you, sweetheart," from our wives. Now, if that's true, then what are we to say about God? If it is very difficult for us to receive a text from our closest person, just simply out of the blue, saying, "You know, I love you, sweetheart," what happens then when God says the same thing to you? And he is today and every day. "I love you, my child." How do we then respond? Every one of those husbands reacted with an if then. If my wife is sending me this message out of the blue, then there must be something behind it. There must be something behind it. There must be something wrong. There must be something that she wants. If this is happening, then this must be true. All of them were wrong, but they operated by an if then that they felt was tried and true and likely to be the situation. If my wife is telling me that she loves me, then something must be askew. Something must be wrong. Oh, how difficult it must be for Jesus to tell you and me the same thing. Don't you think? Did you know if then statements and if then realities are a part of what we do here today, every single Sunday? You come in through those doors and you organize all your if and thens here in this place, and we settle all of our ifs and thens about God. And we do that, I don't even think about it. If God created the universe and everything in it, including me, then what am I? What am I to do? How am I then to live? If the Bible is the God-breathed word of God, then what am I going to do with it? Then how am I going to react? How am I going to treat it? If the word of God, if the Bible really is the word of Almighty God, how am I then going to live in relationship with it? We do it all of the time with God. If God really did put on human flesh and come into our world, if Jesus is what he claims to be, the Son of God, the atoning sacrifice, if he really did go to the cross and shed his blood to atone for my sins, then if all of those things are really true, if, then how am I to live? How am I to think? How am I to feel? What am I to say to myself and to other people? If all of those fantastic things are really true, then what am I to do with my life, with my time? Oh yeah, whether you think about it or not, right now, you are organizing all of your ifs and all of your thens, what you believe about God, about the Word, and about what you are to be. Let us recognize that right now. And that, I think, that idea, it prepared me, it clarified me, got me ready to read Exodus 14 once again, a story that everyone should know. It's just so basic. It's so much a part of the church and of the people of God. It is the story of the Israelites crossing the Red Sea, except they didn't cross the Red Sea. There wasn't a bridge there for them. There wasn't a boat, a ferry to take. They went right through the Red Sea, as I hope you know. And they were being chased by the Egyptians who had enslaved them for more than 400 years. They had enslaved them and had held them down. The Egyptians had oppressed them. And now is the time God is releasing them from slavery. By a great mighty work of his hand, he has released them. Except for when we catch up to the story today, the Egyptians led by Pharaoh they've changed their minds. They want the Israelites back. They want to get their slaves back. So they're chasing hot after them, hot on their heels. Here comes the mighty, powerful Egyptian army. The people of God are shuffling along as fast as they can, hundreds of thousands of them, with the Egyptians right behind them in the Red Sea, right in front of them. What are they going to do? Nothing at all. All they have to do is be still. For as Moses said, all you have to do is be still because the Lord will fight for you. And that's exactly what the Lord did. He split open the waters of the Red Sea with a tall wall of water on the right and a wall of water on the left. And the people of God, they walked through on dry land with that water being held up on both sides. What did that feel like, I wonder? And they got to the other side, closer to the promised land, and God closed the water in upon the Egyptians, and they were all destroyed. And we hear that story, that very familiar story that we've seen and that we've heard hundreds of times before, and we react, I think, as saying, well, that's nifty. That's unique. I like that story. It reads really well. It's got a lot of nice drama. It's very entertaining. It stands out to us. Very memorable. Well, it is all of those things. But if it is in the Bible, and it most certainly is, if it is a foundational part of the Word of God, then there is something else. Because if it's in the Bible, it is not something for us to simply know as a part of trivia. If it is in the Bible, then it applies directly to our lives, to our relationship with God. And as you sit there and hear me say that, you might say to yourself, well, what are you talking about, preacher? I wasn't there thousands of years ago. I don't remember God doing anything that spectacular for me, don't you? If it's in the Bible, then it is your story. And isn't it? Isn't it a perfect depiction of your story right now? Well, I think it is. Running away, not from the Egyptians, but from your sins. Having been released miraculously in the blood of Christ from your sins. Having been forgiven from all of the mistakes, all of the rebellions, all of the things that you have done wrong. All of the things that you and I continue to do to separate ourselves from God. Aren't we free of that slavery just like the Israelites were? Isn't this your story? I mean, just like the Israelites, don't we need a miracle to get away? Don't we need to have God do something spectacular in order to be delivered to the other side? Isn't that our story? Yeah. I wasn't there thousands of years ago when it happened to the Israelites with the Egyptians chasing them, but I know.

other side and immediately started complaining against God. I mean, that's a little bit like me too. Perhaps not you, but I'm pretty quick to do that. And so indeed, it is my story, and perhaps yours too, of what God is doing in your life. If it's there, if it's in Scripture, then it isn't just something of trivia, something that happened and never happened again. If it's in Scripture, then it's you. It's you with Jesus. It's you and what Jesus is doing. I mean, if we get past that, if we just get past how spectacular it is, perhaps we get stopped by the impossibility of it all. The story, like so many others in Scripture, they don't obey the laws of science. It's impossible, JD. It's just impossible. Can't get past that. It's not my story because it's just an impossibility. And Scripture over and over again, this day included, says, yes, exactly. That's the point. It's the defining feature of who God is and how God works. He is always doing the impossible, not the predictable, not the sensible, but the impossible over and over again. Here in Exodus 14 and in hundreds of other times. You don't think that you're a product of probability and predictability, do you? You are the product of grace, of impossible grace and mercy and love and forgiveness, aren't you? What's true for Israel is true for all of us. What's true of what God did there is true of what God has done in our hearts and in our lives. And I'm reminded from the book of Judges, the humorous story of Gideon. Gideon is commanded by God to lead the people of Israel once again out of slavery, this time from the oppression of the Midianites. God tells Gideon to get an army together, and Gideon does a great job. He goes out and he collects 32,000 guys. Not bad. But then God comes humorously back to him and says, you got too many guys. You did too well. You need to get rid of some of your guys. And after a couple of movements, God takes the number down to 300 men. Okay, now it's perfect. Because if you go into battle with 32,000 guys, you'll think that you did it instead of me. With 300 men, when you win, you will know that God did the impossible and you will celebrate my name. And indeed, they did win with only 300 men. It was spectacular. But it doesn't end there. Doesn't end there. Doesn't end with the crossing of the Red Sea. I can remember, can't you? When the angel Gabriel went to see Mary and he said to her, you are going to give birth to the Messiah, to the Christ child. She said immediately, how can this be since I am a virgin? And Gabriel said, the power of the Lord is going to overshadow you. The Holy Spirit is going to come upon you and you will give birth. You will give birth to Christ the Lord. And then Gabriel said, because nothing will ever be impossible for God. It's his calling card. It's his defining mark, not just upon Mary or Gideon or the people of Israel, but upon you and upon me. When the disciples once came to Jesus, when Jesus said to them, he said, it is indeed very hard for a rich man to enter the kingdom of heaven. It's easier, Jesus said, for a camel to go through the eye of a needle. It's hard for a rich man like me and like all of you to enter the kingdom of heaven. And immediately the disciples came to him and says, oh my goodness, Jesus, then who can be saved? Who can be saved? And Jesus without hesitation said, for you, it's impossible to be saved. For human beings, salvation's impossible. But nothing will be impossible for God. It's his calling card. It's his defining mark. And then we have today the story of Peter from Luke chapter 5. He's just a fisherman and he's listening to Jesus as Jesus sits in his boat and preaches to the people. He's sitting there. Peter is washing out his nets dutifully like a good fisherman, listening in to what Jesus says. And when Jesus gets done, Jesus says to Peter, he says, come on, man, let's go out to deep water. I love that line. He says that to Peter and to all of us. Let's go. Not to the shallow water. Let's go to the deep stuff. Let down your nets. And of course, they haul in a fantastic load of fish. And upon seeing it, Peter looks at Jesus. And I need you to see this scene. This grown man, Peter, looks at Jesus, throws himself at his feet, cries

like a little boy. And he says to Jesus, he says, go away. You gotta go away. Go away, Jesus. Get away from me. I'm too sinful for you. I'm impossible. I'm no good. Go away. Go away from me, Jesus. You can't use me. I'm no good. I'm too sinful. I'm a sinful man. I have made too much of a mess of my life. I'm worthless. I'm helpless. Go away. That's what Peter is saying to Jesus in that moment. Go away from me. You can't do anything with this. And Jesus doesn't even hesitate. He says, ah, come on. From now on, you're going to be fishing for people with me. I'm going to make you into something you can't even begin to imagine right now. He says the same thing to us. If it is so with Peter, then thanks be to God, so it is with all of us. The Westminster Shorter Catechism, the Confession of Faith, begins with one question. It says, what is the chief end of man? What a great question. What is the chief end of man? Without hesitation, the catechism's answer is, the chief end of man is to glorify God and to enjoy him, to delight in him completely. What does that mean? We can turn God into nothing more than an insurance policy, and many of us do. Fire insurance, you know, just here to avoid the fire, you know, the fires of hell. And just like an insurance policy, we pay our premiums. Maybe we show up for church every once in a while, a couple times a month, a couple times a year, throw a couple bucks into the offering plate. That's good enough. I've got my insurance. And we can treat God like that. I can't stop you. Bring him out only if there's a fire. Make your claim. You're going to get paid because you paid your premiums. I can't stop you, but if we do that, then what do we become? What are you? But if we treat God the way the Word proclaims him to be, if we allow him to be what he is, to be the miraculous one, to be the spectacular one, to be the impossible one, if we allow God and worship him in that way, what then happens to our worship, to our prayers, to our lives? Then there is peace, there's meaning, there's joy, there's love, there's relationship. That's the point. Hallelujah. Amen.

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13: The trip cut short. I'm Angelo Bavaro, Fox News. President Trump is back at the White House sooner than expected, cutting his weekend at Camp David short by a day as tensions rise in the Middle East. The president returned to Washington Saturday night, even though he was originally scheduled to remain at the presidential retreat until Sunday. The White House has not said why his schedule changed. The return comes as the State Department warns Americans in the Middle East to exercise heightened vigilance and prepare for possible flight cancellations and airspace closures, warning the conflict could escalate rapidly. Meantime, Saudi Arabia says it intercepted a ballistic missile fired by Yemen's Iran-backed Houthi rebels toward Riyadh at dawn Saturday. It was the first Houthi attempt to strike the capital since the latest escalation in fighting. Saudi officials say air defenses also thwarted attempted attacks on civilian infrastructure in several other areas. The Houthis claim they targeted sensitive sites using missiles and drones, but those claims have not been independently verified. No deaths or damage were reported from that intercepted missile. A superstar breaking his silence.
14: Ed Sheeran is speaking out after rapper Macklemore was dropped from his tour for making pro-Palestinian comments on stage. The pop singer opening a solo concert in Philadelphia Saturday, calling what's happening in Gaza catastrophic and unjustifiable. Several supporting acts withdrew after Macklemore was removed last week, a decision Sheeran says was made by the tour promoter. A small group of demonstrators protested outside the stadium. Sheeran apologized for making mistakes and says he wants his music and shows to be about unity and humanity, not politics.
13: Fox's Chanley Painter. Sheeran told the Philadelphia crowd he was not sure how they would react to him, but his apology was met with cheers and applause. 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
15: Friday's midterm election rally in Council Bluffs featuring Vice President J.D. Vance focused on Iowa farmers. The rally was held there as the area is home to the most agricultural output, the most farmers in Iowa, and is within Iowa's 4th congressional district. Invasive zebra mussels are found in the pond at American Heroes Park in Bellevue.
16: Officials believe the mussels were likely introduced during a flood from the nearby Missouri River, where the invasive species is already established. Zebra mussels can also spread between waterways by attaching to boats and equipment. Game and Parks is reminding anglers and other water users to clean and drain their equipment. I'm Craig Evans.
15: And the Nebraska Cornhuskers wrapped up their non-conference play with a 34-7 win over North Dakota at Memorial Stadium. The Cornhuskers traveled to Michigan State to play the Spartans Saturday to begin Big Ten conference play. I'm David Martin.
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17: Today will be an overcast and dreary day as we will see off and on chances of showers, not expecting a lot of accumulation. Temperatures are not going to warm up very much. They're only going to reach up into the mid-60s with much lower humidity, and the gloomy and dreary conditions will continue into the new work week. From the First Alert 6 Weather Center, I'm meteorologist Bo Fogel.
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38: At Sienna Francis House, we believe in helping people rediscover their value. 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
3: 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Thank you for listening. Enjoy the show. Into the Q&A we go. The responses in our question and answer segment are for educational and entertainment purposes only and are not personalized financial, investment, or legal advice. We do not have access to questioners' complete individual circumstances. Please consult your own financial advisor before acting on any information discussed. First question, David, is about taxes. I just sold my house and made around $230,000 from the sale. What will I owe taxes on and what can I deduct?
4: All right, so very difference when you sell a house if it's your primary residence versus it's an investment property that you don't live in. If it's your primary residence, you can exempt up to $250,000 or $500,000 for a married couple. So it's likely this person does not owe any taxes. The other thing we want people to do, let's pretend it was an investment property, then it would become a gain. But what you get from the title company, the check they present you, is not your capital gain. You need to understand you have a cost basis for when you bought said investment. Then you have any improvements, if you can prove and have the receipts, can add to that cost basis. You put a new deck on for $30,000, you know, et cetera, put new siding, whatever. And so you can increase your cost basis, and then the sale price is not your gain either. You can subtract all the costs associated with selling it, real estate fees, closing costs, et cetera. And that net difference.
3: Boy, you could really minimize.
4: Absolutely.
3: That.
4: Yeah. Absolutely. You can. And then you're going to have the difference would be a capital gain. And depending on what your income is, that capital gain could be 0%, 15%, or 20% federally. And yes, there are things you can do to mitigate that as well. So great question. But most of the time, 99% of people are not going to pay any taxes on the sale of their primary residence.
3: The only thing I'd add to this is for those listening, come visit with us before you sell the house.
4: Just, it's a simple phone call.
3: We can make sure
4: that we maximize the transaction. We can get you some good information before you make that tax mistake, if you will.
3: Yeah. All right, David. Well, this is somewhat related. Here's a housing question. I'm 67 years old and am considering going into an adult living facility versus buying another house. What would you recommend?
4: Well, I think if you're able-bodied, financially abled, and in the positive mindset, I think it's a great choice to make this choice up front so you can choose the home or the place that you want to go. And the modern build out of these facilities is pretty nice. So very popular now. You have these stages where you go in and move into basically an apartment style home in a community. There's cafeteria, there's meal plans provided, et cetera. There's plenty of activities. We just literally moved my wife's mother into such a place. And my mother is probably coming pretty quick to do the same thing. So this is a reality. The difference is we waited, ours were kind of, no, don't want to do it until it became the only solution. And it still works out okay. But if you're on the front end of this, I think it's fantastic starting to look at 67 because you can find a community that has all the amenities, benefits. Are you an active person? Do you want to interact with people? Do you want to kind of be more the hermit? It just depends on your personality. And then these facilities will have where you move into up-level care to what we call assisted living, where you maybe need someone to deliver your medications daily, et cetera, and then full-blown nursing care or even memory care, and each one will have a different price point typically, but it's fantastic that you're being proactive about it, which brings me to another point. Most people do not have any type of coverage for this type of service, like long-term care, and there are now products out there that actually offer what's called guaranteed issue. Now, that's guaranteed from an insurance carrier, not the government, but you can get guaranteed coverage to pay for this care as long as a doctor signs off.
3: It's not cheap.
4: No. And so getting some form of protection in place can be fantastic because we've never been able to say guaranteed issue before, right? You had to qualify. And traditional long-term care insurance, which I've written many of those policies in my career, are astronomically expensive today. And they go up every year. The premiums roll up every year. Here, you would figure out how much you want to purchase and it's done. A one-time deposit, basically you'd shift or repurpose maybe money market money or CD money, not investment money, basically, and you can get additional care based on a simplified underwriting process, but there's three levels of care they'll provide. Anyway, if that's you and you want someone to just explain that to you, just give us a call.
3: David, here's a question about retirement account options. I am 43 and work as a graphic designer. Because I am contract labor, my income fluctuates and I don't have a 401k. What are my retirement savings options?
4: Well, because you're a contract, you actually have a lot. So I would highly recommend, depending on what your revenue, if your revenue is over, say, at least $70,000 a year, it may behoove you to create an entity. So in other words, don't just get a 1099 direct paid to you, the person. Create a company, most likely would be an LLC, and you would have that chosen. And you're going to want to talk with Evan, who was just on our segment before doing this, but you would most likely choose your LLC to be taxed as what's called an S-Corp. You would set up payroll for yourself, and then you can set up a 401k for yourself. You could do what's called a solo 401k. And if you're earning good money, you can actually pair that with what's called a defined benefit plan. And you can sock away a ton of money tax deferred if you want to, up to 25% of your income in such a plan. And there are massive tax benefits to doing this. On top of that, depending on what your income is, as long as you're paying yourself what's considered a reasonable salary on that W-2, let's just say that this person is really successful and they're generating $400,000 a year in revenue as a graphic designer, right? But they're a 1099 contractor, so they're getting this work coming in. They could pay themselves a W-2 for, say, about $120,000 a year if that were considered. We have software which would tell us this. I don't know the answer, but if that was the reasonable number, everything over that, they would be able to take distributions and not pay all the employment taxes included, right? So right now you're paying it up to the max where so you'd save about 15.5% of a certain number. So if 100 grand was your salary, but you would have to pay the 15% up another $80,000 under current law, 15%, 80,000, and that's about $12,000 a year. We just potentially could have saved that person a year by understanding how to operate under the right structure and right entity, which then would fully fund a Roth IRA contribution or an IRA contribution, et cetera. So you don't know what you don't know. Work with a product tax planner before you make these
3: decisions.
4: That
3: was running through my mind as you were saying that. Just get some professional guidance.
4: It's a great question. And this is so common. I mean, I've helped so many entrepreneurs understand this. They're successful, but they don't want to change. Well, they're paying me. The company doesn't care who they pay. You know, we pay outside vendors. I don't care if I'm paying, you know, Charles Maxwell III LLC or I'm paying you directly. I don't care. It doesn't bother me, but there may be tax benefits for you to have that pay go one way. The company's writing the same check either way.
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3: 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Thank you for listening. Enjoy the show. Our guest this week graduated from the United States Naval Academy, where he played football and ran track. He served in the U.S. Navy and is a member of the Naval Reserve, but today he is known for being a NASCAR driver and a motivational speaker. He is our keynote speaker for this year's September Speaker Series, and he joins us now. David, please welcome Jesse Iwuji.
4: Thank you, Chip. Yes, joining me in the studio once again is a special guest that will be giving our keynote at this year's September Speaker Series. Please welcome to the show Jesse Iwuji, who is a former commander in the U.S. Navy, Naval Academy grad, who serial entrepreneur, a new dad, has an eight-month-old at home, and has really found his way into NASCAR as a driver and as a business side of things. Anyway, we've had some great time talking before on, but Jesse, thank you so much for taking time to join the show.
7: Yeah, no, thanks so much for having me on, and I look forward to speaking, and it should be pretty fun. Got a lot of, you know, crazy things and some stories, and part this whole journey has been absolutely wild to go from Navy to NASCAR. So, you know, the goal is to be able to share a lot of that with the folks who will be listening in, and, you know, hopefully they can take different parts and pieces from it and apply it to their lives, right? Like, I'm not just a race car driver. Like, you know, I want people to see me as somebody who literally took not much and then turned it into something. That's who I am. I'm not a race car driver. I'm not just a Navy officer. I'm not a former college football player. I'm a guy who will take this and turn it into a lot. And everyone can take something from that and be able to apply it to their lives so that they can continue to advance. And, you know, my story is also about just not letting whatever factors are out there determine where my future is. Like, I'm in control of it. It's me and God, and that's it.
4: That is so true, and people are. They get frustrated and need to find out that we can always have a path forward in life and whatever it is we're doing. And today's world, when it comes to the economics of it, we have what we've been describing as a K economy here in the U.S. for the last several years, where you have half of the country doing phenomenally well because they own assets that have been rising in price, and then we have the other half that just earns income and doesn't really own assets. It's about the bottom 45% of our country, and so they're getting further behind. Due to, you know, the dollar going down, inflation creeping up, wages not keeping up. And so they're feeling like they're left behind. We're now seeing this push on the very far left of the political spectrum to actually introduce socialism. In fact, we have socialist mayors now in two major cities in the U.S., more on the ballots. I mean, I don't know where all that's going, but people are getting to the point of exactly, they need to know it's okay. The world innovates through and people innovate through, and you persevere. And that's what's, you know, why we found you, is because you have such a great story of no matter where you are, you can get to where you want to go. You just have to persevere. You have to believe. And I love that you have the faith behind that too. And, you know, I'm a man of faith as well. And so God has got to be part of your plans, in my humble opinion.
7: 100%. We'll
4: leave listeners that. So now I will give you a little sidebar here is a good friend of mine that I went to elementary school with, and it was actually in my brother's grade, who's usually listen to the show, but we went to grade school with David Robinson, who went to the Naval Academy. Got exited out, and then turned. Yeah, I never thought he'd be NBA. In fact, he was not very athletic in school. I played football with him on the field. He was not very athletic. And anyway, it was just a fun story. We actually went to an Orlando Magic game. I lived in Florida, and David spotted us. We were standing just trying to say hi to him, and got to go in the locker room with him. It was pretty cool, my brother. But anyway. Another naval grad who turned into a great athlete and then turned that into a pretty good fiscal economic output for himself as well. So, so tell me a little about how did you jump from football player, then get commission officer, go in, become a commander in the Navy, and then Navy career ends. What was the decision to, you know, okay, I know I don't want to stay long term, and then how do you end up driving a car?
7: So for me, you know, that whole journey is definitely different than most racing drivers, right? Most race car drivers, they start racing when they're like 5, 6, 7 years old. They start off in go-karts. They work from go-karts to whatever the next thing in their discipline is, and so on and so on. Everybody has their own path, whether you're doing stock car racing or open wheel
4: cars, or you're doing sprint cars,
7: dirt stuff, you know, whatever it is, Miatas, whatever it is, whatever your route is, F4, you know, F3, whatever. So anyways, those are the different paths, and that's typically how it works. A lot of people, obviously, they come from a lot of money because racing's not cheap. And that's how that whole thing works. I did not come from a lot of money. I didn't even start racing until I was about 27, almost 28 years old. The first time
4: I went wheel. That's a pretty late start to get behind a car, really.
7: 20 plus years later than most people start. And I started that late because I had other important things to do. I went to college. I went to the Naval Academy. I served the country. I went on 2 different deployments, right? I had to go do all this stuff before I could even give myself an opportunity to go after additional goals and dreams. And for me, that it was very important to serve. You know, at the end of the day, we're in this country and we're able to do the things we do and have the freedom we have, pursue what we want to pursue, go after all these different things. We're able to do that because of the men and women who have put on that uniform from 1776 all the way till through now. Well, I mean, obviously there's conflict that happens all the time. We have people all over the world at any given time, whether you think it's peace, we're in a time of peace or not. We got people everywhere doing a lot of things to make sure that we can do what we do. So for me, it was always important to make sure I did my part so that, you know, at the end of the day, like we're able to do what we can do, right? If we don't have people like us doing it, we can't. So anyways, you know, I grew up in Dallas, Texas. Both of my parents immigrated from Nigeria to the U.S. Like in the early 80s. My dad came first. He got his education here. He went back, married my mom, brought her here. She got her education too as well. My mom, you know, she started from very humble beginnings in Nigeria. My dad too, as well. And they literally had nothing there. And my mom used to fetch water, and go, pick fruits off of trees and stuff just to help support her family when she was 11 years old, right? How many 11-year-olds right now are going to a river and fetching water and bringing it back so that the family can have water to cook, clean, and all that stuff? There's not a lot. That's what she was doing at that age. That's where her work ethic started. My dad came from a family of 11 folks, and they lived in a house that was no bigger than probably, you know, probably about the same size of what a 2 or 3 bedroom home would be here in the U.S. And there are 11 people, you know, living there. Outhouse, right? Didn't have indoor bathroom, no running water, no electricity, all that stuff, using generators, all that. That's where he came up from, right? So they came here to the U.S. and when they got here, they're like, wait, hold on a second. When I work, I get to work in a building that has a restroom inside.
4: Air conditioning.
7: And like, hey, this is what y'all have to work with. It was like, game on. Like, if all it takes is just effort. So that's what they did, is effort. They eventually started, you know, growing in their lives. My mom got, you know, her education, became a nurse. While working as a nurse, she started her first business as well, because she knew that, hey, having her staple income job was great, right? It's a great way to continue to kind of, you know, grow and have a retirement plan and all that stuff. But she also knew too that in this crazy world we live in, there's a lot of stuff that happens, whether it's politically, between geopolitically, whatever you name it, there's a lot of stuff that can affect this world, affect the economy, affect a lot of things. Obviously, how many crashes have we had in the U.S., you know, over the last 100 plus years, right? Anything can happen. So she knew that she always had to have some other plan on the outside to help her continue to build her wealth and do all that stuff. She started her first business while still working as a nurse in 1996, I believe. It was a party supply store, and that was like her extra stream of income right there. The money she made from that, she eventually converted into purchasing real estate and jumping into that world and building wealth like that.
4: Your mom speak next year.
7: maybe.
4: that's fantastic because she set the goal, you know, the emotion, showed you it's about the effort, right? It's about you choose the future you want and you take the action to get the results that you want. That's fantastic. So
7: she did that. She did that at that, you know, in the 90s. My dad started his own business too on the side. Their businesses actually worked together. He had a banquet hall. She had the party supply store. So party supply store was supply people.
4: One feeds the other, right?
7: Exactly. So anyways, we grew up in that world. We were helping them. Obviously, you know, when kids work for help their family businesses, we don't get paid, right? We just go out and just help, right? So anyways, but we knew
4: that's
7: that
4: a tax strategy that was missed. You should always pay the children up to the standard deduction. It's tax-free income for them. They could then fund a Roth IRA and start creating wealth for themselves.
7: And whoever knew this in the 90s, right? Today we have a lot of information, right? You guys provide that kind of information to people so that folks can understand all these different ways to go about things. But back then in the 90s, we didn't have Google and AI and all that to help us learn that stuff. So anyways, my parents did what they could with what they could. So in Nigeria, there's a saying that the kids should always be greater than their parents, right? So we knew our parents were working hard, building their lives. We needed to be better than them, right? So we all knew that first step was, hey, let's go get our education, right? Let's go make it to some, you know, university and get our education. We were all great at sports, me and my two brothers and my sister. We all eventually got recruited to play college sports. Me and my two brothers, we all played college football. My sister ran college track. We all got full ride scholarships, so my parents didn't have to pay a dime for school for us, besides maybe some flights here and there, and that's about it. We went off to college, did that. I went to the Naval Academy, played college football there for 4 years, 2006 to 2010, graduated in 2010 and became an officer in the United States Navy, a surface warfare officer. And that was kind of where me basically going to my base that I was stationed at, which was in San Diego, being in California, kind of helped me, kind of brought me and pulled me closer to the car world, right? The car enthusiast world. I was always a car enthusiast, always loved cars.
4: Well, cool was it that NASCAR just raced at Coronado, right? The street race this year. That was fantastic.
7: And I ran in that race. I ran in that race, and it was absolutely incredible. But like for me, I was always a car guy, always loved cars, but, coming to California, it's a big car culture there. So I was like in the perfect world. You know, it's perfect weather all year round. It was great, right? In between my deployments, I went on two different deployments to the Arabian Gulf. But in between them, when I was stationed back in San Diego and I was having some free time on some of the weekends, I was starting to take my personal cars to tracks. And that led me eventually towards wanting to be a race car driver. And once I kind of set that in my mind at that point, I was just locked into trying to make it happen. And I didn't let any of the negativity that was out there. I didn't let the world situations going on. I didn't let any of that stuff affect where I wanted to go. I knew I had the vision. It was in my mind. I knew where I wanted to be. And now I had to put in the action, the effort to get there, no matter what was trying to stop me along the way.
4: Man, Jesse, look, we are running out of time here for today, but I'm really excited to have you in and speak. And frankly, I think my staff, when they hear this, they're going to hear somebody that talks as fast as I do. This is incredibly exciting.
7: There's so much story. Like, I mean, that's why I'm going to be speaking and being the keynote, because we'll have plenty more time so I can dive in, because there's so much in there. And I won't even be able to tell the entire story. I'm going to tell as much as I can, but I mean, I probably need like 6 hours to really go in through the whole
4: thing. Well, maybe afterwards. Maybe we'll have a beverage and talk through the rest of that. But listen, we're really excited to have you out here in a couple of weeks, and our audience will look forward to it. So thank you so much for joining us today.
7: Yeah, thank you so much for having me. I look forward to coming in, and this will be a pretty fun time.
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3: 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Jesse Iwuji is a nationally recognized motivational speaker who is especially good at addressing those moments in life when you need to persevere. 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
3: 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Thank you for listening. Enjoy the show. Into the Q&A we go. The responses in our question and answer segment are for educational and entertainment purposes only and are not personalized financial investment or legal advice. We do not have access to questioners' complete individual circumstances. Please consult your own financial advisor before acting on any information discussed. First question, David, is about the NASDAQ index. What do you think of NASDAQ's addition of an overnight trading session from 9 p.m. to 4 a.m.? I saw this and I thought, we finally got you on a reasonable schedule. You're not sending stuff out at 4 a.m. Now you're going to want to get up at 3:30 and catch the last window on the NASDAQ?
4: Yeah, this is inevitable. We're going to end up with 24-hour trading around the globe at some point. It's just technology, the demand, global economy, et cetera. However, I would just warn people, this is coming, but it would be what I call a very thin market. So what happens and why the market has a hard stop and start time is because all the participants know that that's when the clock runs out, and no more trades can happen. So trades, if they're going to happen, have to happen when that time creates urgency, creates liquidity, and creates more volume at that particular time. When you get into what's called pre-market or aftermarket now, or this new session they're going to add, you may not have as many participants there to participate. Therefore, what's called the spread will widen. So if you were to buy ABC stock, just hypothetical stock, and it was trading at about $100 a share, it's not exactly $100 a share. It's $100 and maybe 5 cents, right? And to buy it, you may have to pay $100.08. To sell it, you may only get $100.03. It might be a 5 cent spread, right? That's the bid. We'll call the bid and ask. And that's so the market maker who's providing liquidity to that market can have some room for profit by providing the liquidity. Well, in the after hour markets, that might move to $2, the spread. So it's $102 a share or $98 a share. You could lose 4 or 5% just by buying and selling it instantly.
3: Why is there a larger spread?
4: Because there's not as many people there to buy it. So the same right. market maker is not necessarily the all bid right. and the ask. And so that's what you want to have, as many people playing, that brings the spread more narrow, down to one penny in most instances. So this will be, again, tread lightly if this is something you plan on doing. I will not be trading this market, so you can be there. I won't be getting up early to trade this market okay. because I don't think there'll be enough volume in it. Now, that may change, a year or two down the road, but we'll see.
3: Well, last week we were talking about the young men, the day traders, and, the dangers.
4: Yeah, how depressed
3: of getting,
4: they are, right?
3: But what's going to happen at midnight? I mean, nothing good happens after midnight, right?
4: And some I'm telling you, the mental health issues that are created right now from these people gambling around the clock, that this is not going to help it.
3: All right, here's another investment-related question, David. I'm 66 and have no desire to retire anytime soon. We're in good shape financially. I work because I think I would be bored if I was retired. My wife thinks we need to plan for a situation where I can't work, so I don't know how to approach my investments. What do you recommend?
4: So this is a very real phenomenon. People, you find purpose in going to work. You would get bored. I know I would.
3: Well, you often say the goal is to make people work life optional.
4: Absolutely. So it sounds like they've probably got the resources, but what they're missing is the plan, though, Chip. So let's do the what if. What if you unfortunately were disabled tomorrow? What if you got in a car accident? What if something happened that you could not go to work anymore and that income stream did go away forcibly? Do you have the plan in place now that says you're okay? And as far as how do you approach your investments, this is critical. You absolutely need to have sit down with someone who can plan this out, because if you're still investing like you're going to work for another 10 years, you may be a little bit more aggressive than you should be or need to be if you've already reached the goal. If you've got the number, like you think you're pretty substantially okay, well, let's stress test that. Let's find out. What if your investments dropped 30 or 40% and your income went away? Are you still feeling that confident? We can literally stress test that for someone and explain to them. We might just need to downshift the way you're investing, change the allocation so that if you had to turn the income on tomorrow, we can. And you still have the lifestyle. And the other thing you need to plan for is so that you're not bored in retirement. We've talked about this often. The psychology of retirement is what do you want to replace that fulfillment with? Because, and that people do get bored because your friends are at work, right? I mean, that's my friends are all here in the building, right? I mean, this is who we interact with day to day. So it's not just your work and fulfillment, but it's your social time. And so do you want to replace that with volunteer work, with charitable work? Do you want to work part time? Do you want to go mentor someone? There's lots of things you can do. Do you want, and then also you need to be respectful to what your wife would want to do. Is there travel you want to do? So maybe you could work part time, still keep some of that and travel. But this can all be planned out when you sit down with a good planner who kind of figures this out. But yes, you definitely want to look at your investments. They may not be appropriate if that were to happen tomorrow, but we want to set it up so that you can work life optional, work another 10 years if you choose, but know that, if the end is the end of the year, if the company you work for, hey, we're laying you off, you're okay. You would know.
3: You have a plan. There are strategies to mitigate the damage, the hit that you might take. and your wife can relax.
4: Well, there's a lot of tax planning that can happen right now. The questioner did let us know they're 66. And so what's really important is understanding you don't have any income related problems right now that if you're getting health care at work that are changing you, IRMA penalties, other things that may come into the minute you retire, you're going to have, you know, RMDs to be thinking about here pretty soon in a couple of years. You got to worry about what Medicare costs if your income is too high. These are things you're probably not thinking about while you're working because it's not been on your radar. So that's where the smart plan comes in, Chip. It covers all five of these key areas. So definitely somebody who would probably want to get the report card.
3: Well, David, here's a question about divorce proceeds. I'm getting about $180,000 from my divorce, and all of this money will be in an after-tax account, not an IRA. So I'm very tempted to just pay off my house with the money. That would almost completely wipe out the account, but I'd still have my 401k with about $300,000 in it. I'm 50 years old and still have 22 years left on the mortgage. Paying it off seems appealing, but what do you think?
4: Okay, so a lot to unpack there. So these, and we don't know the whole story, so I can't give you a complete answer here, but if this were the only liquid that you have that is not tied up in a 401k or retirement account, so you did mention you're 50 years old, so you can access the 401k if you needed to without paying a tax penalty. You could take a loan against it, probably not a good idea, but so you don't want to access that. So if you took all this money and paid off your mortgage, it would certainly free up your monthly budget. You'd pay off, you know, that mortgage. But the first question I would ask the person is that really the best thing to do? We'd always want to have some liquidity. You're given some liquidity here. I think you should keep some liquidity. But what is the interest rate you're paying on the mortgage versus what can you earn on that money? Right now, we have higher interest rates than we have in years. Most of the mortgages out there, over 75% of the mortgages out there, Chip, are below 4%, right? So if this person had a 3% mortgage and we can guarantee them by buying a U.S. Treasury, which we can right now, at over 5%, you can have that money earn you 5%, use that income to then pay the mortgage, if you will, and still have the liquidity or access to it in an emergency if you needed it. Now, my wife, as we've talked about on the show, loves no debt, right? She's the same way. And I even though I know that positive arbitrage, I took a money out of an account that was earning more than I was paying in interest and did pay off a mortgage because happy wife, happy life, right? That wasn't the case here. They got divorced. So, but we'd want to have a conversation about what really matters to you. And do you have liquidity for an emergency in your situation? And two, you'd be able to access the $300,000 and what it grows to at 59 and a half. Now, the other questions I'd ask is, how long do you want to work? You know, do we have any other sources of income? There's a few other things we'd want to know. Do you have children? Do you have dependents, et cetera? A lot to unpack there. But again, this is why you need to have a plan that addresses the risk management of your accounts, what you're earning, the inflation, income, and debt management. All that's got to be built into the plan. And you'd want to sit down with somebody and make the decision based on the outcomes you really want, not just knowing that you're debt-free.
3: This is like so many, virtually all the questions that we get. There is not a one-size-fits-all answer. Sometimes it makes sense to pay off the mortgage, but sometimes it doesn't.
4: Well, I mean, we just talked about this, like with the government, right? If you're only paying 3% on that mortgage and your house is going up 4% a year in value, that's a 7% positive arbitrage in your favor, while you could have that other cash invested doing something or earning more than the interest you're paying that may behoove you. But again, comfort is everything too. And we want you to sleep at night. If you're not sleeping at night, then the answer is wrong. But sit down and go through all those metrics and numbers before you make the decision.
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3: 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Thank you for listening. Enjoy the show. Into the Q&A we go. The responses in our question and answer segment are for educational and entertainment purposes only and are not personalized financial, investment, or legal advice. We do not have access to questioners' complete individual circumstances. Please consult your own financial advisor before acting on any information discussed. David, the first question is about data centers. What do you think of Samsung's proposal for floating data centers out on the ocean? I guess this is to get the water that you need to keep the system cooled down.
4: Yeah, I actually read an article on that, and they had a rendition. Now, this is a concept at this point. This is not reality, but I think it's a fantastic. We always talk about innovation leads the way, and we come up against hard problems in

0: the data center. So pretty unique idea. I'd like to see them get it of a try and let innovation come along the way. Because imagine, the data center just docks, gets them refurbished, and another one goes out. It could almost all be automated. Pretty unique idea, I think.
1: Well, I think you've convinced me. We do need to embrace data centers. We do need to move forward with this. Now, we may have to find ways to make it harmonious with other interests, but
0: I mean, just think of what you could do. What if you were building a high school that was two stories? What if you built one basement story under it that was a data center? In other words, the same footprint, use the public infrastructure as we're constructing new buildings, and just have, two subterranean floors that's cooler underground as a data center. There's ways to innovate that people just aren't thinking about. But again, you have to have people willing to come to the table and have conversations about how to logically solve things, something that just doesn't seem to currently work in our political environment.
1: David, here's a question about our dinner presentations. I received an invitation to your taxes in retirement presentation. What can I expect to learn?
0: Well, I would tell you, we have multiple of advisors, myself included, that do these presentations. I don't do all of them. I still do quite a few of them. I enjoy it, educating. But basically, we will typically cover anywhere from 2 to 3 to 4 tax strategies. And basically, it's in story form. So the way we do this is pretty nice. Not a bunch of PowerPoints, not a bunch of blah jargon on the, we simply kind of go through how the tax code works today, give some examples of hypothetical situations where what can happen or what will happen if you do nothing and stay on the trajectory you're on, or if you make a couple of changes, what might be potentially possible through understanding how the tax code treats you, especially in retirement. The reason this is so important, Chip, is the older you get, the more what I call boxed in you get because of what's called forced income, right? You work your entire life earning a variable paycheck that you have to work for. You have to earn it. You earn raises, promotions. You may change jobs or careers a few times in your career, but you're earning. You've been saving for retirement. Then you step into retirement. Where's your paycheck coming from? Well, most likely you'll have what's called guaranteed income from some source. Typically Social Security, as much as we can say guaranteed by the federal government. Maybe you have railroad retirement. Maybe you're blessed to have guaranteed income from your employer called a pension. But outside of that, now you're going to have variable income coming from your portfolio. Dividends, interest income, earnings, or just flat out withdrawals. How is that income going to be taxed, and what account should you be pulling that income from in the what order? These are the topics of conversation we have in these presentations so you understand how those income sources will be taxed. And it's a surprise for most people because we usually cover a couple of taxes they weren't even aware they were going to be paying in retirement. And it's just what the law says.
1: You worked hard, you played by the rules, you did everything right, and you can get blitzed and blindsided in retirement, especially on taxes.
0: And we do these pretty regularly. I've been doing these in town for 9 years, and the feedback is always the same. Wow, I learned something that I didn't know. And if not, worst case, you end up getting a pretty good meal on us.
1: David, here's a question about retirement timing. I am 60, and I sometimes tease you about being a quasi-marriage counselor. Well, listen to this question. I'm 62. My wife wants me to retire and start collecting Social Security, but I am not ready to retire, and I honestly don't think we have enough money saved up. I'd like to get on the same page with my wife without inciting World War III. What is your recommendation for how we should go about this?
0: Well, as a guy who's been married 34 years, just listen to your wife.
1: Yes,
0: now,
1: dear.
0: Now, from a financial advisor standpoint, do not retire. So the reality is you should get on the same page about money because it's the one thing, it's the number one stressor in marriages. And sadly, it's the number one reason people actually get divorced is sad reality because people are not on the same page. You need to be on the same page, and then you need to know what's possible. So as we always like to say, we want you to know if your work-life optional. Could you retire today? Well, I don't know. I don't have enough information here, but that's what our report card process will uncover. Basically, hey, you have a high probability, and we can show you a percentage of probability of success if that's what you want to see. Hey, you're 81%. Okay, would you rather be 90, right? And here's what it would take. And we can do the math. Hey, if you work 2 more years, 3 more years, 4 more years, et cetera, this is what the odds favor or say. Then we want to understand is if you turn on Social Security early, if you are the higher earner, you're taking a massive penalty, 30% in that Social Security benefit. And then if you were to be the one that passed away first, okay, and guys, unfortunately, we do pass away actuarially about 5.5 years prior to our female counterparts, our spouse, and your spouse is going to get the survivor benefit, you're cutting her future benefit by a massive amount as well. And we

0: You can run those numbers and show you that could be $100,000 difference in your lifetime in a decision in the wrong direction. So you'd want to get some numbers on paper. And it doesn't have to be with us, but sit down with an independent financial advisor and have them run the numbers, run the math so that you're making the decision, not based on you and your wife arguing, but on logic.
1: But there's a huge benefit to it. You know, once you look at the numbers, maybe, hey, buddy, relax. You are in a position to retire now. Or as your wife sees, well, actually, look at these numbers. He needs to keep working for another 3 or 4 years. But instead of just arguing back and forth with each other, well, let's look at the data and come to common ground that way. And
0: the
1: you
0: final
1: can figure
0: point
1: out
0: I'll
1: the
0: make
1: best way to go
0: on
1: forward.
0: This, too, is why does your wife want you to retire? So it sounds like she's longing, hey, I want us to do stuff while we can. And we joke about all the time, yeah, the go-go years, the slow-go years, and the no-go years. It's a very real thing. So maybe if we showed you how to plan for, maybe there's some bucket list trips she wants to take. What if you could just do those on your vacations now and continue working? If you have a plan and know, oh, we can afford to do this trip, and it's not going to harm our retirement if I want to work 3 more years, et cetera. But you need to have a plan. That's what financial planning is all about, putting these pieces together of the puzzle.
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5: An early return. I'm Paul Stevens, Fox News. President Trump unexpectedly ending his stay at Camp David early, coming back to the White House last night, Saturday night, amid growing concerns about the conflict in the Middle East. Mr. Trump had been set to remain at that retreat through today, Sunday, but he went back to D.C. a day ahead of schedule. No reason given by the White House for that schedule change. All this, though, coming as Saudi Arabia says its forces intercepted a ballistic missile launched by Yemen's Iran-backed Houthi rebels toward Riyadh. The State Department urging Americans across the Middle East to remain vigilant and watch for increased warnings. A NORAD F-16 fighter jet intercepted a general aviation aircraft that had entered restricted airspace near Camp David yesterday morning while the president was there. The fighter deploying flares to get the pilot's attention before safely escorting that aircraft out of that restricted area. NORAD saying the incident happened shortly before 8 in the morning on Saturday. The flares pose no danger to anybody on the ground. Ed Sheeran breaking his silence and apologizing after controversy upends his U.S. tour. Sheeran opening his Philadelphia concert last night by talking about the fallout over rapper Macklemore, who was dropped from the tour after making some pro-Palestinian comments during a show at MetLife Stadium in New Jersey. Sheeran saying he could no longer stay silent about what he called a humanitarian issue.
6: What happened in Israel and at the Nova Music Festival on October 7th was horrific and compounded centuries of Jewish pain. What is happening in Gaza is catastrophic and unjustifiable and disproportionate. Our heart has been broken by the scale of devastation and loss of civilians' lives.
5: And that Philly show, Sharon's first since the controversy erupted. 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
7: It's another record-setting day for diesel prices in the Omaha Metro. The average price for a gallon of diesel in the Metro is now $6.25, a penny higher than yesterday. The state average for diesel is now $6.21. A gallon of regular gas in the Metro is now averaging $4.21. New state job numbers are released. Nebraska's August unemployment rate is 2.9%. The rate is unchanged from July and the same as August a year ago.
8: Some of the biggest industries that grew with total non-farm employment were private education and health services. It jumped a little bit over 1,000 over the month.
7: Brandon Jones from the State Labor Department tells KFAB Radio News Nebraska's unemployment rate is the sixth lowest in the nation. And Tom Osborne was inducted as the 28th member of Nebraska's Hall of Fame in a ceremony at the state capitol Rotunda Friday. Commissioners voted unanimously to approve the nomination. I'm David Martin.
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9: Today will be an overcast and dreary day as we will see off and on chances of showers. Not expecting a lot of accumulation. Temperatures are not going to warm up very much. They're only going to reach up into the mid-60s with much lower humidity. And the gloomy and dreary conditions will continue into the new work week. From the First Alert 6 Weather Center, I'm meteorologist Bo Fogel.
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12: 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Welcome.
13: 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Thank you for having me.
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13: Well, we definitely are built on a foundation of service, actually from Episcopalian roots. And so we have a lot of dedication to serving others that is in action today. I would say also that is something very special about Clarkson College is that we have a lot of firsts and we have a lot of innovation. We're first nursing program in the state of Nebraska, founded by Meliora Clarkson, the wife of Bishop Clarkson in 1888. We are the first college to be affiliated with the first hospital in the state of Nebraska. We are the largest hospital-affiliated college in the state of Nebraska, solely incorporated with Nebraska Medicine. We support workforce across the state and the region. 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
17: This is Lee Habib, and this is Our American Stories, the show where America is the star and the American people. Up next, a story about beards. They're all the rage these days. Take a look around, from hip urbanites to rustic outdoorsmen. Facial hair is everywhere. Christopher Olston Moore makes the case that today's bearded renaissance is part of a centuries-long cycle in which facial hairstyles have varied in response to changing ideals of masculinity. He's the author of Beards and Men, the revealing history of facial hair. Let's take a listen.
18: I think we all have a curiosity about it. And I've always wondered in the back of my mind what is going on. And when I got serious about researching this matter for the courses I teach, I was unable to find anything solid. So I decided, gee, I better do some work on this. One of the things I discovered in my research is that shaving is as old as civilization itself, maybe even older. We can't be sure. Men have been altering their facial hair for a very long time for a number of reasons. Ancient Egyptians and Mesopotamians, the founders of our Western civilization, shaved their faces. And the evidence shows that this is because of an association with cleanliness and holiness. This would be elite men shaving to show their superiority to the ordinary run of men. There were also times in empires in the ancient world when men contrastingly grew magnificent, styled beards. And this was particularly true when the ruling class promoted a warrior image of strength, such as in Babylon and Persia and ancient Greece. But the Greeks changed course under the influence of Alexander the Great in the 300s BC. He thought of himself as a new godlike hero, so he shaved himself to imitate how the artists of the day portrayed the gods, that is to say, eternally youthful and beardless. Greek men imitated this heroic style and passed it on to the Romans, so shaving prevailed for the next 400 years. First, there was a return to beards in the later Roman Empire, but after the fall of Rome, the church in Western Europe promoted shaving for men of the cloth as a sign of order, piety, goodness. After 1300, this style was adopted overall by the laity as well. And when, with the Renaissance at the end of the 1400s, there was also a renaissance of beards in reaction against this churchly and spiritual association of shaving. Men at this time, even many of the clergy, wanted to assert a more natural and worldly masculinity in contrast with the more retiring and spiritual medieval ideal. There was a new emphasis at that time on orderliness and discipline. This time, not controlled by the church, but the courts, the royal courts. One should look especially at the court of Louis XIV in France in the late 1600s, where they promoted a very stylized, very elaborate and urbane style of dress, including silk stockings, ribbons, lace, big wigs, and a clean-shaven face. And by the way, to wear a big wig, you had to shave your head also.
19: Ooh, ouch, ouch, ooh, ouch, ooh, ooh, ouch!
18: It was all very disciplined and orderly, indicating that a true gentleman was refined rather than natural. That style was copied everywhere, including in America. If you look at our founding fathers, you will see that they also sported the stockings, the wigs, the shaven faces, according to the style of the European courts. The French Revolution helped to bring beards back. Men were interested in the idea of freedom and feeling less inclined to be orderly and disciplined, but there were also excesses in the revolution. So many feared too much democracy and lawlessness. As a result, most respectable men in the early 19th century avoided beards and its association with radicalism, whereas naturally, the radicals, like Karl Marx, proudly embraced facial hair as a sign of freedom and opposition to bourgeois respectability. There is a noticeable upsurge in beards in all kinds of places, especially Hollywood, sports, and the streets of the cities. I think that for the younger generation, there's a need to rebalance the masculine presentation and put forward a more physical masculinity, and a beard is one of the ways to do that. When I look over time, I see a pattern. You can think of masculinity in all times and places as a sort of balance. And at certain times, culture tries to shift that balance one way or the other. There has to be some kind of mix of cultural discipline and conformity to authority and the norm on the one hand. And on the other hand, a push towards independence and individualism. When culture demands order and conformity, we see the emergence of a shaven order. Facial hair is always associated with the inverse, that is, independence and individualism against the norm. Take the 60s, for example, when facial hair was an emblem of youthful rebellion against the establishment, while the establishment, that is, governments and corporations like McDonald's and Disney, for example, fought back with strict regulations against facial hair. I think today facial hair is appealing for similar reasons, though perhaps not so much against the establishment as such, as it is to present a stronger, better defined masculinity at a time when gender is contested and ill-defined, and individual men are feeling increasingly uncertain in their identity as individuals and as men.
17: And a terrific job on the production and editing by our own Greg Hengler. And a special thanks to Christopher Oldstone Moore, whose book is Of Beards and Men, The Revealing History of Facial Hair. And my goodness, we can just look at U.S. presidents. They had facial hair, Lincoln on down, and then all of a sudden, they didn't have facial hair. It's been a long time since we've had a president with a beard. But maybe soon. The story of beards. The rich, complicated, and amusing history here on Our American Stories.

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13: And we continue with Our American Stories and our story of Bonnie and Clyde in Dexter, Iowa. When we last left off, Rod Stanley of the Dexter Museum was telling us a little bit about who Bonnie and Clyde were and how they ended up in this small town. At first, nobody knew who they were, but they would soon be discovered. Let's continue with the story.
0: And the guy that discovered him was a fellow by the name of Henry Nye. And he was a farmhand. He was hunting blackberries. And he saw five people sitting around a campfire. He saw bloody bandages and shirts hanging up. And he said, I just kept right on walking. He said, those people looked pretty rough. And he said, I just kept walking back to my, to wherever I lived. And when he got home, he called John Love, the constable, said, there's some pretty rough people out here in this campground. You need to come out and evict them. And John said, I don't have any jurisdiction 3 miles north of Dexter. I just have my jurisdiction around here. He said, I'll come out with my binoculars and we'll take a look to see what they have. And John did go out there and said that he saw five people and two cars. And they actually had made a car shopping trip, stolen a second car because Brother Buck, with that head wound, had to lay down, had took up the whole back seat, and they wanted a backup car. But they've stolen another V8 Ford from a guy by the name of Ed Stoner. He saw five people. Then he comes back and he calls the county sheriff, a fellow by the name of Clint Nee. And he calls Clint Nee up and asks him, is there any, you had any rumors about outlaws in the area, gangs? And he said, well, we've been hearing things about the barrel gang might be around. And John Love said, well, you better bring your heavy artillery over to Dexter because I think we got the barrel gang out north of Dexter. Then that was on a Sunday evening. And I don't know how many people were in the posse. I often said that I wish there would have been a sign-up sheet where people signed in. Probably, I'm guessing, between 50 and 75 people showed up. When the posse was gathering up here north of town, guess who was coming in to get his takeouts for the evening? Clyde Barrell. And Clyde Barrell saw the crowd. And Clyde Barrell was one of those guys, he had great intuition. I mean, he had a great sense of what, you know, what was going on. I was,

0: But anyway, so they're in the car, and Marvell said, they just sat there. And Marvell went to the window and said, why aren't you leaving? Clyde said, told Marvell, and Clyde, like I said, he's a great driver. He knew how to drive. He's told Marvell, I said, I don't know how to shift the gears in this Plymouth. So Marvell had to get into the Plymouth and show him the gear sequence. But Marvell showed him, so Clyde, it's like a half a mile lane out to the road, ended up going over to Redfield, ended up wrecking that car in Polk City, Iowa, which was like 35 miles away. They ended up, according to W.D. Jones, down in Mississippi to rehab all these injuries and the things that happened to him. Of course, Buck and Blanche got caught and so on. In May of 1934, they were killed in Gibbsland, Louisiana. You know, they deserve what they got. I mean, like I said, they killed 13 people, nine police officers, and they knew eventually that they were going to get killed. I mean, Bonnie had just written a poem like 2 weeks ahead of this about, you know, how they were going to go down together.
1: They don't think they're too tough or desperate. They know that the law always wins. They've been shot at before, but they do not ignore that death is the wages of sin. Someday they'll go down together and they'll bury them side by side. To few, it'll be grief. To the law, a relief. But it's death for Bonnie and Clyde.
2: And a special thanks to Shadrach Straley for the pre-production, Robbie Davis and Madison Martin for providing supporting voiceovers, and Monty Montgomery for the post-production. And a special thanks to Rod Stanley, and he runs the Dexter Museum in Dallas County, Iowa. And we learn about Bonnie that she loved bad boys. And she married one, and that was 6 months, and then married another. And in the end, from 1932 to 34, they had their time. But as she said in her final poem, death is the wages of sin. She was wise beyond her years. The story of Bonnie and Clyde, here on Our American Stories.
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16: Iran on notice. I'm Angelo Bavaro, Fox News. President Trump warning that a major decision on possible new U.S. military action could be coming.
17: President Trump tells Fox News he's in a deciding mode and that very big things are going to be happening in the not so distant future. The president described the current choices on the table as wiping Iran out, letting them rot economically, or making a deal. He added, "My question is, if and when do I blow the entire nation up? They better behave." Now, I asked the president about the UN General Assembly this week. Iranian President Masoud Pezeshkian is going to be there. And I asked if he'd be open to meeting with the Iranian leader, and he said he'd probably be open to it, but described this weekend as no different from any other weekend.
16: That is Fox's Trey Yingst. The war with Iran now in its seventh month. The U.S. continues its naval blockade of Iranian ports, while Iran restricts shipping through the Strait of Hormuz. Fighting also continues across the wider region. Meantime, President Trump will also welcome Chinese leader Xi Jinping to the U.S. this week in his first state visit in more than a decade.
18: The president is greeting Xi at Joint Base Andrews, which is rare as U.S. presidents usually welcome foreign leaders at the White House. After that warm meeting, though, the two will delve into some tough topics like AI, Iran, and trade. Treasury Secretary Scott Bessent is helping to spearhead talks on the latter. He and United States Representative Jameson Greer are meeting with Chinese Premier Vi Lufeng in New York today. And per Reuters, Bessent will try to set up some potential agreements on AI, tariffs, and critical minerals. Bessent could also bring up the shared risks of AI, opening up the possibility of cooperation with China on the issue.
16: That is Fox's Madeline Rivera. 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
19: Friday's midterm election rally in Council Bluffs featuring Vice President J.D. Vance focused on Iowa farmers. The rally was held there as the area is home to the most agricultural output, the most farmers in Iowa, and is within Iowa's 4th congressional district. Diesel prices keep setting new records across the state and here in the Omaha Metro. The average price for a gallon of diesel is $6.25 today, another record high after yesterday's record was broken by a penny. The state average for diesel is now $6.21. And invasive zebra mussels are found in the pond at American Heroes Park in Bellevue.
20: Officials believe the mussels were likely introduced during a flood from the nearby Missouri River, where the invasive species is already established. Zebra mussels can also spread between waterways by attaching to boats and equipment. Game and Parks is reminding anglers and other water users to clean and drain their equipment. I'm Craig Evans.
19: I'm David Martin.
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21: Today will be an overcast and dreary day as we will see off and on chances of showers, not expecting a lot of accumulation. Temperatures are not going to warm up very much. They're only going to reach up into the mid-60s with much lower humidity, and the gloomy and dreary conditions will continue into the new work week. From the First Alert 6 Weather Center, I'm meteorologist Bill Fogle.
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26: This is Lee Habib, and this is Our American Stories, the show where America is the star and the American people. Up next, a story out of Texas and about a man who was certainly of his time, but put his career and influence on the line to do the right thing for our country. Here to tell us stories, Josiah Daniel. Take it away, Josiah.
27: Hatton was a confirmed bachelor, so he had no offspring. He was born in rural Tennessee in 1875, and he moved with his family to Garland, Texas in 1890 or 91. And as a child or a young man, a teenager, he entered into an arrangement with a book publisher to make door-to-door book sales in rural Tennessee. He was so young, his father had to co-sign the contract with him. And he became disgruntled with the publisher, felt that he wasn't receiving the commissions to which he was due based upon his successes in the sales. So he wrote a series of hot letters to the publisher in which he threatened to sue them. I see this as an early manifestation of his lawyerly instincts. The traditional way to become a lawyer in the U.S. was to, quote, read the law or to become an apprentice in a lawyer's office. You would help the lawyer in his practice, probably copying documents and things. At the same time, the lawyer would teach the apprentice the rules of law and how you be a lawyer. Sumners did that for 2 years in the office of the city attorney of Dallas. And after that, he passed what was then a pretty simple bar exam and became a licensed lawyer. He was therefore more or less a self-taught lawyer and constitutional scholar. I believe Sumners was always a little embarrassed that his formal education was so skimpy. He had 1 year of a formal high school, so when he got to Congress, he was in the minority party, the Democratic Party, so he didn't have a lot to do legislatively, and he did walk over to the Library of Congress and just read law books and history books and taught himself a lot of history, particularly focusing on the history of the Constitution all the way back through English legal history, back to the Norman Conquest and even earlier. And that's how he became a well-recognized and skillful constitutional scholar, was reading it at the Library of Congress. And even FDR recognized it. Franklin D. Roosevelt, the president, asked Hatton Sumners to write a constitution for the Philippine Islands. At that point, the Philippines were a territory of the USA, but Congress a few years earlier had legislated that it was to be made an independent nation over a period of time leading up to about 1941. And Sumners wrote a constitution that was the model or draft from which the Philippine people themselves in their own constitutional convention wrote their own constitution. They didn't accept everything or even maybe very much of what he proposed in his constitution, but the fact that Roosevelt picked Sumners shows that he reposed a fair amount of confidence in Sumners as a constitutional scholar and constitutional lawyer. And some people think Sumners could have been a candidate for the Supreme Court. I guess maybe if the court packing plan had passed. He was quite opposed, and he put his political influence, his clout, his reputation on the line in opposing it. Any attempt to understand the 1937 court packing crisis should begin with the Great Depression.
6: On a Sunday night, a week after my inauguration, I used the radio to tell you about the banking crisis and about the measures we were taking to meet it. In that way, I tried to make clear to the country various facts that might otherwise have been misunderstood, and in general to provide a means of understanding, which I believe did much to restore confidence.
27: So the stock market crashed in October 1929. That's only 10 months after Herbert Hoover had been inaugurated president. And the U.S. economy over the next several years entered its worst period in all of U.S. history. In some industries, unemployment reached almost 50%. And in the cities, there were soup lines and people living in cardboard shanties. So Roosevelt won in a landslide by about 23 million votes to 16 million votes. And the voters also elected strong majorities of Democrats in the House and Senate for the first time in a long time. So FDR had plenty of power to enact his platform. And his advisors generated a surge of innovative legislation that Congress promptly enacted, all of which is known collectively as the New Deal.
26: And you're listening to Josiah Daniel tell the story of Hatton Sumners. And my goodness, what a story you're hearing about. Just for instance, how he got to practice law. There was a day where you could apprentice and then simply take the bar and you're a lawyer. I spent 3 years at the University of Virginia School of Law, and I really didn't learn anything about how to practice law. And I paid a lot of money for it, too. We learned in some of our Lincoln stories, he, too, had a, quote, skimpy education. But my goodness, he taught himself and gave himself a world-class education, as Hatton Sumners did. When we come back, we're going to learn how this man who helped write the Constitution as a congressman from Texas, a Democrat for the President of the United States, FDR, put his own career in jeopardy by opposing President Roosevelt's court-packing scheme. That story continues here on Our American Stories.

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9: The big issue. I'm Paul Stevens, Fox News. Tensions still high in the Middle East. This as the war with Iran continues into month number 7 as world leaders gather in New York City this week for the UN General Assembly.
10: President Trump will travel to New York this week where he's expected to speak at the United Nations General Assembly. On the sidelines of that event, he's expected to meet with Gulf leaders amid the continued unrest with Iran. There's also new pressure on the administration over Iran. In a new Fox News poll, 7 in 10 voters say they believe the Trump administration lacks a clear strategy for ending the conflict. That includes 95% of Democrats, 83% of independents, and 43% of Republicans. The continued unrest causing gas prices to soar and fueling criticism over affordability across the country.
9: And that is Fox's Alex Hogan. And yes, China's leader Xi Jinping set to visit the U.S. this week before his first state dinner in more than a decade, with talks expected to focus on the war with Iran, AI, trade, critical minerals, and tensions over Taiwan.
11: It's not clear which of these critical issues could dominate the summit this week in Washington. Will it be Iran? Of course, no country buys more oil from Iran than China. Could they use their leverage for diplomacy to try to end that 7-month conflict? Could there be some major business deals signed? President Xi is traveling with several CEOs. That's rare for China. We could see movement too, perhaps on Chinese EVs, either sold in the U.S. or perhaps manufactured in the U.S. That's something President Trump has hinted at in the past. The high point likely to be a state dinner at which all the leaders of AI are expected to be present.
9: And that is Fox's Steve Harrigan in Beijing. The president is expected to personally greet the Chinese leader when he lands at Joint Base Andrews on Wednesday. That's an unusual move since visiting leaders typically are welcomed by the president at the White House. 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
12: It's another record-setting day for diesel prices in the Omaha Metro. The average price for a gallon of diesel in the Metro is now $6.25, a penny higher than yesterday. The state average for diesel is now $6.21. A gallon of regular gas in the Metro is now averaging $4.21. New state job numbers are released. Nebraska's August unemployment rate is 2.9%. The rate is unchanged from July and the same as August a year ago.
13: Some of the biggest industries that grew with total non-farm employment were private education and health services. It jumped a little bit over 1,000 over the month.
12: Brandon Jones from the State Labor Department tells KFAB Radio News Nebraska's unemployment rate is the sixth lowest in the nation. And Tom Osborne was inducted as the 28th member of Nebraska's Hall of Fame in a ceremony at the state capitol Rotunda Friday. Commissioners voted unanimously to approve the nomination. I'm David Martin.
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14: Today will be an overcast and dreary day as we will see off and on chances of showers, not expecting a lot of accumulation. Temperatures are not going to warm up very much. They're only going to reach up into the mid-60s with much lower humidity, and the gloomy and dreary conditions will continue into the new work week. From the First Alert 6 Weather Center, I'm meteorologist Bo Fogle.
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7: Sue.
19: It's been in the news recently, and I want to talk about part of your portfolio that's supposed to be the calm, steady one has been anything but lately. Long-term U.S. Treasury bond yields have been unusually volatile, enough that it caught the government's attention, for goodness sakes. So what's actually going on, and why, more importantly, why should our listeners care?
7: Yeah, I mean, if you look at bonds, have been kind of, they've had trouble for a while. So if you look at bonds in general, bonds have essentially, they're negative, I think, since January 1st of 2020. So we're 6 years, over half a decade in, to effectively like a bear market for bonds, where they just haven't been doing a whole lot. And essentially recently what's happened is the bond market has told the government that it didn't really like what it was seeing. I think the big part of it is like you got these deficits that just keep expanding. And at some point in time, investors are going to say, hey, I'm not as confident as I was before that you could afford to pay me back. Like, are you like, when it comes to a bond, I mean, ultimately it's a loan, right? So you're letting somebody borrow money from you with expectation that you're going to get paid back at some point in time. And so when, you know, you have what I maybe use the term reckless spending in Washington and really governments across the country or across the world, but definitely in Washington, where you know, the debt's $40 trillion right now, and give us another 4 years and it'll be $50 trillion. And I think something like 20% of every dollar the government brings in tax revenue goes just to pay the interest on the debt we've already accumulated. And wow. So at some point in time, the bond market is going to say, hey, you know what? We're worried about this. We're worried about inflation. We're not convinced that inflation is really under control. We think interest rates have to be higher. At the end of the day, interest rates are set by the market, not by, you know, some arbitrary, you know, pin in a on a map that says this is what interest rates are going to be. The federal funds rate, which is set by the Federal Reserve's Federal Open Markets Committee, that can be manipulated for sure. The Fed has a dual mandate, is what we're told. You know, we've always been told is the Fed's dual mandate is full employment, you know, maximum employment, and then also to essentially manage inflation. And right now they're kind of in a rock and a hard place because inflation has been persistent. Some of that's been like obviously outside forces, whether it's geopolitical events, still 6 years later suffering the impacts of the lockdowns from COVID and then the ripple effect that had. But some of it's just like, you know, think about it this way. You've got inflation, you've got disinflation, and you got deflation. And so like people have to remember, just because we don't have the same level of inflation we had in 2022, like 8-9% inflation year over year, that doesn't mean that prices go down necessarily. Disinflation just means that the rate is increasing at a decreasing rate. So in other words, instead of 9% over year, maybe it's 3-4% year over year. Also remember that the inflation statistics that you see when you look at the government's like the Bureau of Labor Statistics and the way that they calculate inflation can be a little bit misleading because if you look at the official government books right now, they're going to tell you that over the last 3-4 years, your healthcare costs have dropped by probably like 20%, according to them. What? Like, that doesn't make any sense. Your health insurance yeah. costs specifically. Well, it's because they changed the way that they calculate inflation, you know, convenient, right? And so now that they can be like, oh, actually, you saved money. I know you're spending more, but you're getting so much more value for what you're spending that it's actually a better deal for you. So all this is tied together with inflation concerns, the deficits I talked about, and then uncertainty on, you know, what is the government going to do next as far as the Federal Reserve? Because obviously the administration would like rates to be lower. It impacts the housing market. We've seen that. The housing market, even here locally, it's definitely slowed down. I don't get it. Houses are sitting for much longer than they were because it's tough for people. Like it used to be what, like marry the house and date the mortgage, and now it's marry the mortgage and date the house. Like, no, I'm sticking with the mortgage I've got at 2.5%. And so your buyer pool has shrunk. And, you know, at the same time, there's still demand for a lot of debt, you know? And so it's kind of like a supply and demand type thing. Where's the demand coming from? Well, like the hyperscalers. So we're talking about the Magnificent Seven type stocks, these big AI companies, and you know they're building all these data centers and different things. And these are billions and billions of dollars that they're needing of capital that they require. And so it kind of hurts the little guy, so to speak, because the demand is still there. So you know, banks aren't having to lower rates to try to lure people in, so to speak, or to attract capital. Because those big expanding type companies that we call the hyperscalers are still kind of gobbling it up.
19: I just learned a new word, hyperscalers there. But I'm also having flashbacks. So like when I was a kid in grade school, we're playing Foursquare on the playground and, you know, midway through the game, they just start changing the rules. And that's, Tim, when you're talking about, you know, to how they're calculating these numbers that they throw at us, that they're just changing the rules along the way. It takes me back yeah. to, you know, playground, Foursquare or whatever games you're making up with the kids as yes. you're running around, and all of a sudden, you know, halfway through the game, you're like, well, you know, this is worth 8 points. And oh my goodness, I'm having a visceral reaction to that. And I'm sure many folks listening are as yeah. well, in terms of, hey, you know what? They're changing the rules in the middle of us going downstream. And for anybody just tuning in, we're talking about why the quote unquote safe side of your portfolio could still surprise you and what it means for your retirement timeline. If you're not sure how much bond risk, because we're talking about bonds here, you're actually carrying, that's the kind of thing the team at Stonebridge Wealth Systems can help you walk through. 866-295-5146. That's 866-295-5146. You can always go online to stonebridgeiwm.com. So Tim, you just mentioned, you said, all right, so the debt just hit $40 trillion, and yeah. in a few years it's going to be at 50. The issues, not that the government's broke, but the market is telling us that borrowing costs are going to stay higher than people are comfortable with. So not everybody's watching the bond market day to day, maybe the way that we are, you know, the stocks or, you know, what the Dow and the S&P are doing. But why does it matter so much to people who aren't actively trading or actively owning or buying bonds?
7: So think about your 401k. So a lot of people, what they'll do is they retire. They say, hey, I want to keep my money in my 401k because it's cheap. My company pays a lot of the fees. And so it's great to just keep the money in the 401k. So this is going to sound really schmoozy, but there's a saying that says like price or cost only matters in the absence of value. And so like you could pay next to nothing for your 401k, but if you just like consistently lose money, that doesn't mean that you got a good deal, right? And so most 401ks today, what have they shifted to? Do they shift to, hey, you know what, we're going to give you all these options and you can buy whatever you want? Or have they shifted to more like a limited fund lineup, right? A limited menu, almost like when you go, let's say you go out to dinner with a big group and like you're part of, not just like with, hey, we've got 10 people in our party. I mean, it's like a sanctioned event where you're going because maybe you are at a conference or something, or and it's maybe it's like 20 different people, 20, 30. And they say, hey, we've got reservations at this place. It's really nice. Mon Abi Gabi, perhaps, you know, in Bethesda. All right. Well, when you walk in, they don't give you the full menu, right? Because like there's too many people. It's just, it'd be chaos. And then the servers like, no. Do you want the chicken or the beef? You know, almost like
19: it's
7: you're
19: like at a wedding.
7: A wedding, right. Yeah.
19: Yeah.
7: Same thing happens in the 401k world. There's too many of you. We don't have time or the wherewithal or the manpower, so to speak, to try to teach all of you about this stuff. You're going to screw it up, which is true. Most people do. So we're going to give you a limited menu. And by the way, we're going to give you like the default one. They call it the DIA or default investment account, something like that. So, essentially, what happens is you get put into a target date fund, which is fine. Like, it's better than the way it used to be where people would just put their money in one fund and be like, oh, this one sounds good. Push this button. And then they keep in that fund literally for their entire 20, 30-year career. And unfortunately, sometimes it's like the worst fund they could possibly be in. So what does a target date fund do? It automatically, very mechanically, just like a clock ticking, pushes you more and more into bonds. Bonds, over the last 5 years, I'm looking at the aggregate bond index. Let's go with the total return. This is from Y Charts. This isn't me just making it up. They're down 1%, right at 1%, the aggregate bond index. So since this is effectively going back to August of 2021, since then, if you were in a target date fund and you're close to retirement and you're the fund that you're in has automatically, not anything you did, but just automatically has become more and more conservative, you, for these critical years where you're highest earning and you're chucking money to the 401k and the market has been in a bull market, right? You've been averaging negative 0.2% a year, my friends. That is the problem with just saying, set it and forget it. This is cheap, so I'm going to go with cheap. But I tell people when they think like, well, what about you, Tim? Like, what do you charge? Look, we are not the most expensive, but you probably don't want the cheapest. Right? Stocks over that same time period, real quick, 13% a year. Now, I'm not saying you get 13% a year. That's more risk than most people coming in for a landing should be taking on. But at the end of the day, like you have to have a plan that fits for you. And understanding that there's dynamics in the market that change. For like 20 years, stocks and bonds had an inverse relationship where stocks went down, bonds went up. That hasn't been happening anymore. And historically, that actually wasn't the case. Now they're more highly correlated, which means when they go up, they go down, and they do it at the same time. We saw that in 2022 when bonds had their worst year in history. You need somebody who knows how to navigate the minefield that stands between you and a successful retirement. That's exactly what we do here at Stonebridge.
19: You know, and for a lot of folks listening, and you just mentioned, you know, for the last 20 years or what have you, I mean, we're talking about these, you know, in terms of the inverse relationship of stocks and bonds, that's stuff that's been in textbooks, like actual physical multiple hundred page textbooks for years is that. And that's what you're saying is that's not necessarily the case anymore. If you've got any questions about, not just about bonds specifically, but how much do I actually have invested in bonds in my 401k or what have you? 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
19: Thanks so much for staying with us on the Retirement Compass Radio Show. I'm Mike Bauer alongside Tim Kohalnik at Stonebridge Wealth Systems. And Tim, this next segment is about a real shift happening now, and not just how, but also when Americans are actually retiring. I came across a study that roughly one in five Americans, 65 or older, and there's the magical Medicare age there, 65, but one in five Americans age 65 and older is still working or actively job hunting, which is interesting to me. It's a long way from the old days of a hard stop at 65, a pension, gold watch. Is this as big of a shift as it sounds?
21: It is. I mean, we were looking at some of the numbers earlier, and what we found was participation for 65 and up Americans bottomed out around 11-12% in the 1980s and 90s. Man, that was the golden age of the gold watch. Also the mall, man, nobody goes to the mall anymore. You know,
19: that was my first job was at the mall. I worked at a houseware store at 15. I had to get a special permit just to work at the mall, mostly because I wanted to go to the arcade on my break.
21: See, the one in Kearney was called the Sandbox. The Sandbox was awesome. I know our listeners know what I'm talking about.
19: Yeah.
21: Well, today it's back up around 20% with about 12% working full time, another 7.5% working part time. Now I see the part time work, you know, the kind of gig economy type stuff where it's just like, I kind of do this for fun. I see that all the time. But more and more people are working into their late 60s, early 70s. It's been since the 1960s. So almost like, you know, your pre-Medicare, because Medicare, I think, was 1965, where people are like, well, I don't know how I'm going to survive once I retire. So, you know, I can't afford to retire. I got to work. So participation for 65 plus Americans, nearly double what it was at its low point, 12% are full time. It's not all folks clocking 40 hour weeks. We've kind of cognized that. But it isn't a blip. It's a multi-decade climb that's been building really since the 90s. And like, here's what I'll tell you about it is, you know, what most people want to know isn't like, I got to tell people there's three questions. People ask me when can I retire? Will my money last as long as I need it to? And will my family be okay if something happens to me? Really, the question we're trying to ask is not necessarily retirement doesn't sound that appealing to everybody, especially men. Like women, they're like, I want to go spend time with my kids and grandkids and like just be kind of mom, grandma, Mimi, that sort of thing. But men are like, well, I can only watch so many episodes of Matlock and, you know, Columbo.
19: Yellowstone.
21: One more thing, you know, Bookum, Dano. Like after a while, you're just like, okay, I need something else to do. The question is, when does work become optional? Right? That's really what we're trying to find out when we're having the discussions in our office.
19: And I like those three questions, really. When can I retire? Will my money last? Will my family be okay? And it all boils down to when can work become optional? And, you know, and some of these stats, I mean, 7.5% are part-time. So that's optional. That's, hey, I'm working it, you know, as a starter at a golf course because I want to play golf for free or something like that. But here's another stat for you, Tim. Back in 1995, only 14% of people expected to work past 65. That number now, I mean, we went from 14% to 74% based on the Gallup poll. 30 years, and that number's gone from 14 to 74 in terms of expecting to work past 65.
21: Yeah, I mean, what did we do? In 1974, we basically passed a law that was the beginning of a shift from retirement security responsibility from the employer that had resources at their disposal to manage such a responsibility to the employee, the person least qualified for said responsibility. And so it's no wonder here we are, you know, 50 years later, and we're like, oh my gosh, there's a retirement crisis. Well, yeah, the retirement savings gap is massive. We're talking about trillions of dollars. The protection gap is massive. So what do I mean by that? I mean, if you look over the next 20, 30 years, the amount of money people have saved relative to what they needed to save to have a comfortable retirement, there's a huge shortfall. And unfortunately, we've got this K-shaped economy, kind of where people who have money and they're in the market have done really, really well. But with the inflation, like I said, that kind of was definitely, it was like, you know, there was some kindling, but there was gasoline poured on that inferno of inflation back around the pandemic time. That has really hurt, you know, a huge chunk of the folks, both at the lower end and the middle quintiles. If you think about the income quintiles of where people are sitting from an economic status perspective. And so that has definitely had a big impact on this, is people who had to be responsible for their own retirement. Pensions went by the wayside, the way the dinosaur. People are living longer. I mean, if you think about the August 14, 1935, you know, what was the quote? Like, today, the hope of many years standing is fulfilled. Well, we can never ensure 100% of the population against 100% of the hazards and vicissitudes of life. What we try to do is frame a law that will provide some measure of protection against old age and the loss of a job. I'm paraphrasing, but that was FDR, August 14, 1935, when he signed the Social Security Act. The average life expectancy, and this includes infant mortality, but the average life expectancy was something along the lines of like 61, maybe, in 1935. Now, if you looked at, if you exclude infant mortality, like, okay, it hasn't gone from 61 to, you know, 79 or 80 or whatever it is right now for average life expectancy in America. Mainly, we just got really a lot better at providing healthcare for little ones, you know, so infant mortality has gone way down. But it's still expanded from, you know, a 65-year-old couple back in 1935. You know, maybe they lived to their early 70s, and now they're living to their late 70s. So people are living longer. You need your money to last longer. And honestly, the thing with inflation, I was telling you, like, part of this is just, we used to look at as like, wow, that was a failure of a retirement because you didn't save enough. And now people are like, well, but I, you know, YOLO. So let's do it. Like, I want that big house and I want to drive the Escalade and I want to do all these things, you know, gimme, gimme, gimme. And so a lot of people just like, they literally just don't even think about it. They think about it when they get to be like, they have a health issue and they're 65. They're like, they call me up and like, Tim, yeah, listen, I'm thinking I should retire now. So how am I looking? Well, like, I'll do the best I can. And I want you to give me a call. But if you give me a call a little earlier, there's probably a lot more runway that we have to try to avoid some of the divots to make this thing take off a lot smoother. And so the experience is a lot more higher satisfaction, if you will.
19: You know, for anybody listening, the questions that you might be asking, when can I retire? Will my money last? Will my family be okay? It really boils down to, when does work become optional? And you can give the team at Stonebridge Wealth Systems a call, 866-295-5146. We're talking about why most people are working past 65 and why it shouldn't be treated as your only backup plan. If your retirement plan depends on you having another paycheck, depends on you being able to keep working, that's absolutely worth a second look, even if you think it might be too late. 866-295-5146. Or you can always go online, stonebridgeiwm.com. Tim, there's an interesting gap in the data. There's most workers say that they plan to retire at 65 or later, but Gallup says the actual average retirement is a few years earlier. What's going on there with that gap?
21: Yeah, pretty straightforward. Like, you get to be more expensive to a lot of companies as you get into your later working years. And so there could, a big part's health issues, right? So people get health complications and they're like, I can't do this anymore, right? You know, when you're the maintenance supervisor at some big, you know, corporation, maybe it's a meat processor or whatever it might be, and you're 72 years old and, you know, you've had multiple, you know, health challenges that you've had to deal with over the last decade, and you're still working like 10-hour, 12-hour days, like, that isn't really sustainable. And so health can, depending on what line of work you're in, there's some things that, like, it's kind of a young man's game, you know? And that's not to be discriminatory or ageist at all. But, like, look, I'm 40. I can't do the things that I could do when I was 20 or when I was 30. You know, my body just, like, I took my kids to the track at, they go to Lincoln Christian, and I know you're not supposed to go on the track. I didn't see the sign until after we were on the infield, by the way. Like, you can be on the track, you're supposed to be in the outer lanes.
19: Mm-hmm. Okay.
21: I didn't see the sign that said you're not supposed to be on the infield. I wanted to race them 100-meter dash, and I almost lost to my 6-year-old. But then I tried showing them how to long jump. Okay. It didn't go well. Like they almost,
19: I can only imagine.
21: They almost had to bring in a crane to get me out of the sand. And like, I felt like there was one that I got, I was like, ah, that was pretty good. And it was like 9 feet, Mike. It was the most pathetic, embarrassing. I can't even, I don't know why I'm telling people this. Like, you just can't do the things you used to be able to do. The body doesn't, you know, quite cooperate. In my mind, I was like, probably a good 15, 20 foot jump here.
19: And you look back I jumped from right there.
21: I barely made it right into the sand.
19: Yeah. Like,
21: I could have really hurt myself with this. So that's part of it is like, you know, health things are going to set you back. But also it's just the fact that companies are like, yeah, man, we can hire somebody out of college for like half your wage. You know, that's going to happen. You have to be prepared. Yes, you think like, oh, I'm going to work until this. You have to be prepared for, I got to model and adjust here. I got to be able to pivot because life's dynamics, my plan has to be as well.
19: You know, I mean, for anybody listening, it's at least to me, it's a little bit like packing for a trip when you don't fully control the weather, right? You plan for the forecast you want, but a good plan accounts for the version where things can change for you. You're not caught without an umbrella, without, you know, without a poncho or whatever. You know, I have some friends that are planning a trip this weekend and they're like, well, you know, maybe we shouldn't go because there's a 90% chance of thunderstorms and the whole idea is to go play outside and we don't want to do that. So, yeah. You know, packing for a trip and you don't control the weather, which nobody, at least to my knowledge, yet controls the weather. You plan for the forecast, but you know that you always want a plan that's going to account for when life happens. Tim, I appreciate you walking us through it. You know, kind of as a lot of folks are working in retirement, you know, you want to build a plan that treats extra working years ahead as a bonus, not a requirement, not a necessity. A paycheck isn't necessary for a stress-free, worry-free retirement. 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As Tim often says, when does work become optional? 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
19: 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And Tim, You know, you've touched on it a few times, and I want to dive into it a little bit more. You talk sometimes about the idea of leverage, using a smaller amount of money to control something much bigger. And it's a concept farm families understand from equipment and land, but I don't think most people connect it to their own financial plan. Can you explain what this looks like?
21: Yeah, I mean, I grew up in the 80s and 90s. And so on Saturdays, you know, when it wasn't like football, like summertime, Saturday mid-morning, early afternoon, there wasn't a lot of baseball on. We would watch the World's Strongest Man, like Sir Magnuson, right?
19: Just tossing and kegs over a wall or pulling a truck or something like that. Yeah.
21: It was phenomenal, right? Who was the guy that was the announcer that used to be one of the World's Strongest Men? Carl something. I can't remember his name.
19: I just remember Magnuson.
21: Magnuson, man. Yeah. How could you not remember that name?
19: Right.
21: So remember the event called Atlas Stones? You remember that at all?
19: Yeah, they were essentially it was like a yoga ball sized giant rock.
21: Giant rock, right? And they got progressively larger and heavier, and so they'd have to try to muscle them up onto these pedestals. Well, yeah, I mean, those guys could lift that, but most you and I, well, I mean, we probably could, but for most of the listeners, they might struggle. My point is, like, you can try to just manhandle something, or if you're trying to move that rock, if you got like a long lever, right, and a block of wood, and you found the right, angle, you could use a relatively small amount of effort to get that thing to move using what's called leverage, right? You're just using the leverage of this longer item. And so you can control something that's very large with a relatively small amount of effort. We know that we can do that when we, like, if you want to buy a piece of land or something, you put 20% down and you get the whole asset. Well, life insurance works a lot the same way. And so when we're talking about whether it's a farm family or just, it doesn't actually have to be a business owner of any kind. We see this in our everyday practice all the time. If you're trying to transfer money from one generation to the next, depending on your health and some other factors, sometimes life insurance is a great way to use leverage. And people who are in business understand leverage, right? To have a small, relatively small amount of your income go into something that can produce a very large benefit. So recently I had a client that basically they were trying to leave money to a trust for one of their children. And the reason they were trying to leave money for him into a trust and not him directly is because it was like a spendthrift trust, right? Where, hey, we don't want you to go and blow this and he's made some poor decisions historically and we don't want to perpetuate that or facilitate more poor decisions. So we want to put some guardrails in place. A trust is a great way to do that. But if you leave IRA money to a trust, it gets really messy. IRAs are kind of a growing building tax time bomb for everybody, let alone a trust, because trust planning and IRAs is like oil and water. They've kind of been decimated by the SECURE Act. So by using life insurance, they could take a relatively small amount, a fraction of what their required distribution is every single year, put it into this life insurance policy, and get a very large tax-free death benefit that doesn't have the complications of required minimum distributions or income taxes or the 10-year rule from the SECURE Act or any of these other things that a qualified account, whether it's an IRA or a 401k, would actually imply when using in a successful wealth transfer. So leverage is important. You can use leverage to your advantage, and you can do it when you're trying to transfer wealth from one generation to the next, regardless of what your background or what your, it doesn't have to be just because you're trying to buy somebody out of a business. It can be just for, the everyday family that's like, hey, this is an efficient way to do it. What's the most efficient way to buy dollars with pennies? It's to use life insurance and the leverage that it provides.
19: All right. So I Googled it. Bill Kazmaier, is that the right
21: Bill
19: one?
21: Bill Kazmaier.
19: Yeah, there you go. 3-time World's Strongest Man champion was a regular co-host.
21: Yes.
19: On that program. And Magnus for Magnuson, at least as I know, that's the one that everybody remembers, just carrying the Atlas stones. But if you're trying to find the fulcrum in the leverage picture when it comes to your retirement, and honestly, Tim, thank you. That's a different way to think about it than a lot of people are used to. If you've never had somebody walk you through how leverage and maybe life insurance could work in your own plan, it's worth a conversation, and you can have that talk with the team at Stonebridge Wealth Systems, 866-295-5146, or you can always go online, stonebridgeiwm.com, to get started. 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
19: 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I'm Mike Bauer, but more importantly, joined every segment with a member of the Stonebridge Wealth Systems team. This segment, catching up with Zach Vankis, financial advisor. And Zach, this segment, I think, is going to hit close to home for a lot of our listeners, a lot of folks listening, and that's supporting adult kids financially. Before I keep going, you know, rolling downhill, snowballing, do you ever get questions about this?
1: Constantly. Yeah, it is a constant battle. Sometimes we're asked directly about it, and other times, ironically, we're not, in that they'll come in and they're, you know, asking, well, are we going to be okay? Well, we need help with the budget. Well, we need help with debt. And as we're going through the discovery process, it's, oh, yeah, and by the way, I'm giving my kid an average of $15,000 a year, who's 35. Well, I found the budget problem. You know, so like it kind of gets uncovered on its own. But yeah, it's definitely a common discussion.
19: And it's something that, you know, helping family is something that everybody wants to do. But sometimes it can cost you part of or maybe your own retirement as a whole. So, you know, you just kind of alluded to it a little bit, Zach. But how common is it really for parents to still be financially supporting adult children well into their 20s, 30s, as you mentioned, maybe even older?
1: It's becoming more and more common here recently, and we can debate the reason for that, the origin of that. I'm sure it's like everything in life. It's very complicated and multifaceted. A recent AARP study found that 3 in 4 parents are currently providing some kind of support to an adult child. So it's not the minority. It's becoming extraordinarily common. And unfortunately, I think it's adding what seems like an increase in the struggling of retirees today, right? You know, the economy is not what it's always been. Inflation's getting high. And now suddenly 3 in 4 are providing significant financial aid. You know, the average is right now about $7,500 a year. The median's like $1,400 a year. So there's a range there. But you know, on higher income retirees, like it could be as high as like over $10,000 a year. I've seen it regularly where it's almost complete dependence. So like it's becoming a drag on what's already been a difficult retirement for some people. And I think it's something that needs to be addressed and planned around, because it can really throw a wrinkle in things if it's not looked at carefully.
19: I'm sure there's a lot of folks listening that, you know, years and years ago, they had the idea in their minds, hey, you know, kid goes off to college. Maybe we did it, you know, maybe we did what we could to save up and help pay for college or what have you. But then after that, cool, you're on your own. Now we're empty nesters. You're on your own. And that's not the reality for a lot of people. And as you mentioned, this AARP survey, 75% of parents providing some financial assistance to an adult child. And Ameriprise Financial found 63% of parents covering ongoing expenses for children 21 and up, not just one-time costs, not just like, hey, here's a gift. It's ongoing costs. So when it comes to supporting, you know, an adult child, what does that support usually look like from day to day? Grant, groceries, something else?
1: Yeah, it depends. You know, citing those studies you talked about, roughly 83% of parents help with groceries on a regular basis, 65% help with cell phone bills. That one, the cell phone bill thing, I don't know if I feel too badly about, because anyone that's been to a Verizon store more than once knows that it's advantageous to have like 62 people on a phone plan.
19: Yeah, the family plan, it makes more sense. It's going to cost me $100 a month, but if I'm on the family plan, it's going to cost us $60 for me or something like that.
1: Right, yeah. Like my wife is still on her parents' phone plan because it's less than half the price as if I put her on mine. So, okay, you do that, right? Like, take the math. But, you know, I'm sure a portion of that is legitimate help. And so, like, the day-to-day expenses, I think, add up a lot. You know, 83% of people covering routine groceries for their adult child. That's a problem. But where we really start to see things is where it becomes a problem is the financially significant events, right? Where the kid has some type of medical event. The kid has a kid. Now you're a grandparent and they can't afford the doctor's bills. They can't afford, you know, to put clothes, diapers, you know, all that stuff. And it just starts to add up, or there are significant one-time bills where you're shelling out tens of thousands of dollars suddenly to support the adult child. And we're not here, and don't hear us say, well, you should never support your adult children. You know, at 18, throw them out on the street, right? We're not the quintessential, right. Well, back in my day, I had a job at 14 and walked uphill both ways. Like, that's not what we're saying. But what we're saying is if you're going to provide some level of aid, you're going to need to make sure that you can actually provide that long term. Or if you are going to do it temporarily, which is ideally what we're going to do, how much is that going to affect the long term plan, right? You, let's say, did everything right. You saved, you scrimped, you invested, you got a good income. You sat down with somebody like Stonebridge Wealth Systems and you put together a good income plan before you started retirement. You got your Social Security, you got your pension, maybe you got an income annuity. All your expenses are covered. 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Like, you have it all mapped out perfectly, except we forgot to factor in, you know, 10 grand a year going to the kid. What does that do to the math, right? Like, how does that change it? You have a big down year in the market. You pull 10,000 out of the market at the bottom to help support a kid. Uh-oh.
19: Yeah.
1: My math changed, right? You got to factor in, like, how much can I genuinely, you know, help out here without throwing everything off course?
19: For anyone just joining us, we're talking about supporting adult children financially, you know, paying back and helping pay for the, you know, the next generation. 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So, Zach, is this just a math problem? Or when it comes to emotion, and we talk a lot about emotions on the show, is there a real emotional weight to these conversations too?
1: There's 100% an emotional weight to these conversations. And I think that's why it is such a big conversation and such a big point of topic for us, because it is just math at the end of the day. Like, money's math, right? However, personal finance, you know, we like to say is basically 80% behavior, 20% head knowledge, right? The math isn't that complicated. It's just doing it, right? Everybody knows that you're supposed to spend less than you make, don't have a bunch of debt, and invest, right? That's not that hard. It's not PhD level calculations.
19: But also everybody knows the way that you lose weight is by eating less and working out more, but I'm not
1: right.
19: doing that.
1: Yeah. Everyone knows what to do. Now, obviously, there's more nuance to it than that and get way more complicated, and there's way more efficiencies you can build in. But at the end of the day, if you eat less, run more, or you spend less, save more, things, financial or physical health, will be better. You just have to do it. And when it comes to supporting adult children, now, full disclosure here, I do not have children yet. God willing, will soon, but do not have children yet.
19: That's why you look so well rested.
1: Exactly. I slept like a baby last night.
19: And but there was no baby.
1: Yeah, exactly. So, you know, some people say, well, you're not, well, how, you know, how do you have an opinion on this? You're not qualified to answer this. And well, I am a financial advisor, but B, I almost think I can look at it through a better lens, because looking at your kid who's struggling and telling them no, I, even without children, understand that is not an enjoyable situation. But I also understand math. And I have spoken with many clients and many couples that we've worked with over time. And we're doing the math and we're looking at the picture. And it's, look, your generosity, your support of your children is undoubtedly going to result in you ending up on Medicaid and you losing the home and you moving in with your children, and your children are going to pay for your groceries 5 years from now because you're out of money. It's math, right? Like, yes, yeah. Telling your kid, I'm sorry, I can't put the grandkid in the newest pair of Air Jordans is hard. But telling your kid that you're selling their childhood home and you're going to have to move in with them is harder. You know, that, not to be dark and morbid, but like, folks, that's the math we're talking about here. Now, if you can build in a budget and you know you can confidently provide X hundred dollars a month and it will not affect your retirement, then you do you, right? Full send. I'm not telling you not to do that. But I am telling you, do not sacrifice the rest of your life for the temporary benefit of the kid. And then we can go all the way down the rabbit hole of, well, what is constantly providing benefit anytime they run into some shortfall due to them psychologically? Does it create a reliance on you? Right? Like, we can go down that rabbit hole all we want. But the big thing and the easy thing to look at is just, we have to look at the math of it. You cannot let this destroy your financial future. And what do they say every time you get on a plane during the whole safety briefing that nobody listens to? It's when the oxygen masks come down, put on yours before helping those around you.
19: Yep.
1: Why? Because if you pass out, now you're a liability to everybody else and you can't help anyone. It applies to money, right? And unfortunately, you can see your monthly budget and see, oh, I've got X in the 401k. I can afford to take $10,000 out. But what does that do long term? You know, you're going to need that one day, maybe. What if you need long term care? Did you just rob from your future self to pay today? You know, all of that still applies, which is why it's important to look it over, do the math. And if you're not sure, sit down with somebody. Like, we can help build out the budget, figure out what can you afford? What can you safely withdraw? What support can you safely provide? Or are there more efficient ways to provide it? You know, that's kind of where somebody like a Stonebridge comes in to help provide that clarity.
19: I mean, it really is an important conversation, you know, that we're having, but it's an important conversation for folks to have, you know, for one, with themselves about their own financial, you know, feasibility in the future, and then maybe eventually with the family. And if maybe you haven't had this conversation, and a lot of families really aren't having this out loud, if this sounds like your household, don't guess at the numbers. 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
19: 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And you know, Zach, in this segment, follow me here. Every financial journey starts with a single question. And for a lot of women, asking that first one out loud is the hardest part. And the reason why I bring this up is that there's an organization, a nonprofit called Savvy Ladies. And it's spent over two decades making sure women have somewhere safe to ask it. And they came out with their brand new mid-year report. The numbers, a remarkable story about who's asking, what they're asking, and why it matters now. And Savvy Ladies, for anybody who's not heard of them, it's an organization that, you know, specifically is staffed by volunteers, certified financial professionals, not sales reps.

0: I think there's a big push here recently of people becoming more in tune financially and wanting to understand their situation more. Like, the big disconnect we see, women, men, doesn't matter, when it comes to learning about personal finance or getting in tune with it, is they foresee this big barrier to entry, right? This, oh man, I'm going to have to go take these PhD level courses. This is just so difficult. I don't want to, you know. And the reality is, a lot of personal finance, you know, we talked about it in the last segment, I would say is 80% behavior and 20% head knowledge. And again, that's an estimate. If anything, I would say it's probably more behavior than that, if need be. There's not a whole heck of a lot that has to go into it. And sometimes just sitting down with somebody and talking through your situation, because there is so much. There's so many contingencies, and there's so much, for lack of a better term, snake oil, or people, you know, jonesing to get your business or get your money or get the commission for XYZ, that creates another big barrier to, like, oh man, I don't, you know, this guy wants to meet with me, but he's probably just trying to, you know, sell me a timeshare, and so I don't want to do it, right? And could be missing out on a lot. Having an organization like that that's pro bono, you know, no judgment, whatever your situation is, whatever you're in right now, I think just creates that, it alleviates that barrier to entry of, man, I can go talk to somebody. I don't have to worry about an ulterior motive or agenda with them, and they're comfortable sitting down and asking.
1: You know, for anybody just tuning into the segment, we're talking about an organization called Savvy Ladies, a nonprofit that's now spent over two decades making sure women have somewhere safe to ask questions. And, you know, Zach, you just mentioned, hey, more people are finding out about it. Hey, we're talking about it on the radio right now in Nebraska, all across the state. Yep. So more people are finding out about it right now. But I think there's in this study, their mid-year report, one of the more encouraging findings is that women ages 18 to 34 submitted more investing-related questions than any other age group, you know, starting early. It's something we talk about. Hey, you know, the earlier you start, you know, the financial planning process, the more opportunity, the more runway you have, you know, in terms of your plan, the more flexibility, the more options you have. So 18 to 34, more investing-related questions than any other age group. Why do you think that matters so much?
0: I think, and obviously I am part of the 18 to 34-year-old age group. My generation, it seems like, is really waking up to the world of investing, which I'm happy about. And fortunately, they're doing it at such a young age, because the value of time is our number one asset. It is. The compounding value of a dollar at age 20 by the time you're 65, obviously, depending on rates of return, I mean, it could be upwards of $80 for every $1 you put in, right? Every five-year increment you wait after that, it's dropping dramatically. Getting to a millionaire starting at age 18 does not require as much money as if we decided age 55, man, I should probably buckle down. I'm retiring here soon. That math looks ugly if you wait that long. Now, I'm not saying don't. If you are 55 and listening, don't be discouraged, but
1: it's better to start at 55 than at 65.
0: Correct. But if you are 18 and listening, then you've got time. The compounding value of money is insane. And like I said before, 80% behavior, 20% head knowledge. You do not have to be an elite stock picker. You do not have to be a CFA. You do not have to be some magical mathematician related to Bill Ackman here. If you just put $200 a month or $100 a month, $50 a month at age 18 into the S&P 500, right? 500 biggest companies in America, you're going to do very well over the next 45 years. Could you know, if we optimize the exact tax strategy and put it in a Roth versus a normal account and do, you know, get fancy with it, could you potentially do better? Yeah, maybe. But don't let perfection be the enemy of good. Putting $50 a month in the S&P 500 for 45 years is going to be a very, very good outcome for you. Don't let the whole, yeah, but what about it? No, just start somewhere, right? Do something. And the more you learn, you can get more nuanced with it. And I'm not saying don't get all like day tradey crazy with it, but right. Just start somewhere. And do not, my key takeaway for that would be, do not let perfection be the enemy of good. And the earlier you start, you just have that much more time for compounding. And it's just magical what it can do with that long of a time horizon.
1: Look at Zach Venkus breaking out Voltaire right here. I like that. Quoting Voltaire. For anybody just tuning in, we're talking about the power of just simply asking the first financial question. Don't let perfect be the enemy of good. Start somewhere. And the first step matters more than people think. 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

0: haven't gone through all these amazing tests, but I went to school for broadcasting. I'm a radio guy. And one of the things that I learned on early in my radio career, somebody told me this. They said, you know, in a press conference, never ask a question that you don't already know the answer. And there's some wisdom in that, but specifically, when I'm sitting down with you and trying to figure out my retirement or somebody listening, I think there's a lot of value there. And those are the kind of questions that you ask. What would you say to somebody who's embarrassed to ask a question that they don't already know the answer to? Maybe they feel that way, that I shouldn't ask this because I should, an emphasis on should, I should know the answer.
1: I would say that sentiment has cost people more money and opportunity cost than any stock market crash could.
0: Wow.
1: Waiting to start your investing 10, 20, 30 years or not ask the question and never get the clarification on something for decades because you were embarrassed to ask, I mean, that could cost, I don't even want to think about how much money over time. You know, yeah. We tell the story, we worked with somebody here locally who put their entire 401k into, you know, a stable value fund, right? It was stable, that sounds good, value, I like those two words. It was a savings account. I mean, it was 40 years of a savings account making 1% a year. That cost them millions. And that was a 45-second. That could have been a text message. Should you have known that question or not? Maybe, maybe not. That doesn't matter. Like, the end of the day, I'm the one that took the classes, went to school, did the studying, did the stuff. Not you. Your job is a teacher. Your job is a farmer. Your job is a mechanic. Your job, whatever you do, that's your job. My job is on the finance side. It's my job to know that, not yours. And so regardless of being embarrassed or not, you have to ask it, because who knows what you're not asking right now and what that could cost you just due to inaction.
0: 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Where do I begin the process? 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Where do I begin the process of revisiting this and taking another look. 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That's a simple, great place to start with a first step. And it might be exactly the question, as we're talking in this segment about asking that first question. Maybe that's where it comes from. If you've been putting off asking that question for however many years, months, days, what have you. Thanks so much to Zach Vengus, to Tim Kulhonik, to the entire team at Stonebridge Wealth Systems. I'm Mike Bauer, and we'll see you next time on the Retirement Compass Radio Show.
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4: Fox News President Trump warning that a major decision on possible new U.S. military action against Iran could be coming.
5: President Trump tells Fox News he's in a deciding mode and that very big things are going to be happening in the not so distant future. The president described the current choices on the table as wiping Iran out, letting them rot economically, or making a deal. He added, "My question is, if and when do I blow the entire nation up? They better behave." Now, I asked the president about the UN General Assembly this week. Iranian President Masoud Pezeshkian is going to be there. And I asked if he'd be open to meeting with the Iranian leader, and he said he'd probably be open to it, but described this weekend as no different from any other weekend.
4: That is Fox's Trey Yingst. The war with Iran now in its seventh month. The U.S. continues its naval blockade of Iranian ports while Iran restricts shipping through the Strait of Hormuz. Fighting also continues across the wider region. Meantime, President Trump will also welcome Chinese leader Xi Jinping to the U.S. this week in his first state visit in more than a decade.
6: The president is greeting Xi at Joint Base Andrews, which is rare as U.S. presidents usually welcome foreign leaders at the White House. After that warm meeting, though, the two will delve into some tough topics like AI, Iran, and trade. Treasury Secretary Scott Bessent is helping to spearhead talks on the latter. He and United States Representative Jameson Greer are meeting with Chinese Premier Vi Lufeng in New York today. And per Reuters, Bessent will try to set up some potential agreements on AI, tariffs, and critical minerals. Bessent could also bring up the shared risks of AI opening up the possibility of cooperation with China on the issue.
4: That is Fox's Madeline Rivera. President Trump also holding a state dinner for the Chinese president, and several top tech leaders are expected to attend. 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
7: Friday's midterm election rally in Council Bluffs featuring Vice President J.D. Vance focused on Iowa farmers. The rally was held there as the area is home to the most agricultural output, the most farmers in Iowa, and is within Iowa's 4th congressional district. Diesel prices keep setting new records across the state and here in the Omaha Metro. The average price for a gallon of diesel is $6.25 today, another record high after yesterday's record was broken by a penny. The state average for diesel is now $6.21. And invasive zebra mussels are found in the pond at American Heroes Park in Bellevue.
8: Officials believe the mussels were likely introduced during a flood from the nearby Missouri River, where the invasive species is already established. Zebra mussels can also spread between waterways by attaching to boats and equipment. Game and Parks is reminding anglers and other water users to clean and drain their equipment. I'm Craig Evans.
7: I'm David Martin.
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9: Today will be an overcast and dreary day as we will see off and on chances of showers, not expecting a lot of accumulation. Temperatures are not going to warm up very much. They're only going to reach up into the mid-60s with much lower humidity, and the gloomy and dreary conditions will continue into the new work week. From the First Alert 6 Weather Center, I'm meteorologist Bo Fogle.
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12: Fox News, I'm Kathleen Maloney. President Trump returning to the White House from Camp David earlier than expected as U.S. embassies in the Middle East issue new alerts and Houthi rebels launch airstrikes aimed at Saudi Arabia.
13: Video shows flames and a large plume of black smoke near King Khalid International Airport in Saudi Arabia's capital of Riyadh.
12: Fox's Stephanie Bennett. The president will attend this week's United Nations General Assembly in New York City and meet on the sidelines with acting Venezuelan President Delcy Rodriguez. Some members of Congress warning him not to trust her.
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13: 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And then Monday through Friday from 9 to noon Mountain Time, you calculate the time zone difference for yourself. From 9 to noon Mountain Time, you can listen to me broadcasting live the situation with Michael Brown from KOA right here in Denver. Would encourage you to do that because I think if you like one, I think you'd like the other one too. The President of the United States has announced, it's kind of interesting, he announced this on Truth Social. I am proud to announce that effective immediately, I'm banning fake news CNN, MS Now, and Politico. He says the recipients of an illegal and ridiculous $8 million subscription, an all-time record directly from the United States government under crooked Joe Biden in order to keep them alive. Seems like corruption to me. From the White House as a result of their constant reporting fake news. Media outlets should not be able to constantly write or report fiction and lies when they're covering the President of the United States, the Trump administration, or the United States of America. Other fake news media outlets to follow. Thank you for your attention to this matter, President, all caps, Donald J. Trump. There's well-trodden First Amendment territory here. And let me just say, if I'm going to pick out

0: off a few Democrats, but I doubt it, to vote for Republican congressmen, senators, city councilmen, county commissioners, mayors, governors in the election, which is less than 45 days away. That should be the focus. And why Trump continues to step on the rake is beyond me. Mr. President, stop it. We've got so much more serious things going on right now than that. It's the Weekend with Michael Brown. Text lines open, 33103. Keyword, Michael. Hang tight. We'll be right back.
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8: Growing dissatisfaction with the Iran war. I'm Kathleen Maloney, Fox News. The war with Iran continues into its seventh month as new polls suggest disapproval of President Trump's handling of the war remains high. Fox's Alex Hogan with details.
9: In a new Fox News poll, 7 out of 10 Americans say they believe that the Trump administration lacks a clear strategy for ending the conflict. That includes 95% of Democrats, 83% of independents, and 43% of Republicans. The ongoing unrest causing gas prices to soar and fueling criticism over affordability across the country. President Trump says he believes Americans are willing to pay. A growing number, 47% of voters, say they believe the conflict with Iran will make the U.S. less safe in the long run. That is up from 39% in April.
8: The U.S. continues its naval blockade of Iranian ports while Iran is restricting shipping through the Strait of Hormuz. Fighting also continues across the wider region in the Mideast. North Korea is keeping up the pressure on its neighbors and Washington, launching two more ballistic missiles just days after threatening to strengthen its nuclear arsenal. Fox's Paul Stevens has details on that.
10: North Korea fired two short-range ballistic missiles from its eastern coast on Sunday, both landing in the sea off North Korea. South Korea's military saying the launches came about 3 hours apart, with one missile traveling roughly 280 miles and the other more than 370 miles. Japan says neither landed in its territorial waters. Those launches follow another round of North Korean missile tests and warnings from Pyongyang over U.S.-led military exercises in the region. South Korea is calling on the North to immediately halt the launches, which violate U.N. Security Council resolutions. Paul Stevens, Fox News.
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13: Today will be an overcast and dreary day as we will see off and on chances of showers. Not expecting a lot of accumulation. Temperatures are not going to warm up very much. They're only going to reach up into the mid-60s with much lower humidity. And the gloomy and dreary conditions will continue into the new work week. From the First Alert 6 Weather Center, I'm meteorologist Bo Fogle.
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14: Fox News, I'm Angelo Bavaro. The State Department issuing a safety alert to Americans overseas regarding travel disruptions after Saudi Arabia's capital was attacked.
15: Saudi Arabia says it foiled the Iran-backed Houthi rebels' attack on its capital, Riyadh, intercepting and destroying ballistic missiles. Large plume of black smoke near King Khalid International Airport causing many travel disruptions there.
14: Fox's Stephanie Bennett. President Trump making moves to ramp up AI development despite calls for a slowdown.
16: Announcing a new position in the White House, posting, quote, I am forming the AI force, much like I did for Space Force, which has been a tremendous success in my first term. Now, to that end, I will be announcing the near future AI czar.
14: Fox's Dana Marie McNichol on the president's agenda this week, welcoming China's leader to the White House and speaking to the UN General Assembly. 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

0: What's going on, everyone? 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
12: 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The Situation with Michael Brown. Once you find that podcast, hit that subscribe button. Leave a 5-star review because that helps us spread the podcast out to even more people. And then that will automatically download all 5 days of the weekday program and the weekend program. So you get all 6 broadcast days of Michael Brown. So we're talking about this law in New Mexico that just kills humor and kills free speech, in my opinion. So I told you to think about cop, prosecutor, and judge. So who decides all of these things? Who decides who gets sued and what the fine is and everything else? The New Mexico State Ethics Commission. And that's the part that made me go back and think about this and read it again. The commission takes the complaint. The commission investigates the complaint. The commission decides whether you broke the law, and the commission hands down the penalty. Cop, prosecutor, judge, same office, all about jokes. I think New Mexico's a joke. Governor Michelle Lujan Grisham, Governor Wuhan Lujan, even New Mexico got nervous about this law. Wuhan Lujan, the governor down there, decided, hey, maybe I should ask the attorney general to take a hard look at it. So they did a review in 2025. And I'm citing the Wall Street Journal's reporting on this. The attorney general found the parody piece of it likely unconstitutional. So their own lawyer looked at it, and at least the lawyer flinched. But here's what really bugs me. We already know how this ends because we've already done this. California passed the same kind of thing, signed it 2 years ago, almost to the day. A federal judge threw it out. Judge John Mendez in the Eastern District of California looked at the deep fake law and said the government does not get to force a disclaimer onto satire that never fools anybody. In fact, the judge said that restricting speech is supposed to be the government's tool of last resort, not

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8: New warnings in the Middle East. I'm Angelo Bavaro, Fox News. Hours after Saudi Arabia's capital was attacked, the State Department issued a safety alert to Americans overseas regarding travel disruptions.
9: Saudi Arabia says it foiled the Iran-backed Houthi rebels' attack on its capital, Riyadh, intercepting and destroying ballistic missiles. Large plume of black smoke near King Khalid International Airport causing many travel disruptions there. For the first time in months, emergency air raid alerts sounded Friday into Saturday across the capital as residents reported hearing loud explosions. The Houthis also tried to attack spots near the Red Sea, but those were thwarted as well. Now posing a major threat to global oil supplies, capturing key cities of Mocha, Param Island, all in the Bab el-Mandeb Strait, allowing them to keep an eye on who's coming in and out.
8: Fox's Stephanie Bennett. President Trump is scheduled to meet with leaders from 6 Gulf countries, including Saudi Arabia, at the UN on Tuesday. But first, the president will meet with New York City's Mayor Zohran Mamdani Monday at Gracie Mansion. City Hall says the talks will focus strictly on critical issues affecting New Yorkers. President Trump also announcing his administration's next steps to ramp up the development of artificial intelligence.
10: President Trump does not want federal regulation, but he's still taking action, announcing a new position in the White House, posting, quote, "I am forming the AI force, much like I did for Space Force, which has been a tremendous success in my first term. Now, to that end, I will be announcing the near future AI czar." Now, the president has dismissed Democrats who have been recently fighting for tighter regulations, calling their concerns politically motivated. Republicans are acknowledging AI safety, though. House Speaker Mike Johnson says lawmakers need to strike a balance between putting guardrails in place without losing our edge in a global competition with China.
8: Fox's Dana Marie McNichol. 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
18: Today will be an overcast and dreary day as we will see off and on chances of showers. Not expecting a lot of accumulation. Temperatures are not going to warm up very much. They're only going to reach up into the mid-60s with much lower humidity. And the gloomy and dreary conditions will continue into the new work week. From the First Alert 6 Weather Center, I'm meteorologist Bill Fogle.
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0: What's going on, everyone? 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
14: 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You hit that as a preset, and then Monday through Friday, you can stream the weekday program live from 9 to noon Mountain Time. You go do, you figure out the time zones, but 9 to noon Mountain Time, you can listen to my weekday program on the iHeart app. Be sure and set that preset. We're talking about the risk-free society. So you sort any label into one of these two buckets, and everything kind of goes, oh, it's that aha moment. Let me give you the champion of each of the buckets. Machine one, the sign that cried cancer. The best example on earth is a thing called Proposition 65. Out in California, of course, right. Passed by the voters 40 years ago, 1986. Now, that proposition says that if a business exposes you to any chemical that the state of California and the bureaucrats have decided might cause cancer, it has to give you a warning. Does that sound reasonable? Maybe it does. But here's what it became. That cancer warning is now literally on virtually everything. It's on the parking garage. You drive in, and there's a sign telling you the garage may expose you to chemicals that are known to the state of California to cause cancer. It's on coffee. It's on the Christmas lights. It's on your couch. Maybe you haven't found it yet. Go home and look. It's on the front gate of Disneyland, the happiest place on earth. Well, before you go in, a cancer warning nailed to the turnstile. And you want the punchline? And it's true. You can look it up. After years of lawsuits over whether coffee, the coffee you get at Starbucks or you brew at home, whether that causes cancer, the state of California's own scientists finally issued a rule saying, actually, no, coffee does not require a cancer warning. It then took them about a decade and a small fortune in lawyers, obviously, to officially decide that your morning cup of coffee is just fine. But in the meantime, California's got a decade of the sign warning them that their coffee may cause cancer. So that's the machine one, running exactly as it was designed and wrecking its own purpose in the process. When the cancer warning is on the coffee and on the couch and the parking garage and at Disneyland, what happens? The cancer warning stops meaning anything to anybody, and nobody even looks at it anymore. When everything says, oh my God, cancer, nothing says cancer. They warned you about it so much that they warned you about nothing. That's machine number one. But let's think about machine number two, the labels that are born from fear. Now, the ones that make you laugh out loud, but there's a twist. The government really didn't ever touch most, if almost all of those. Do not iron while wearing shirt. There's a tractor with a label that says, and I promise you this is real, danger, avoid death. Okay, when I finish talking today and finish the program and go back to my car, do I get in the car and do I drive home or not? Because danger, avoid death. Well, I don't think about death every single day. Maybe I should. But there are so many things that all of us do every single day that if we're going to put danger, avoid death, on a label, we might as well just patch it across our forehead. A baby stroller with a little storage pouch, and the pouch says, do not put child in bag. Oh, okay. Gee, I had this extra kid with me, and I couldn't afford the double stroller for the twins. I thought I could just cram the other kid who's smaller into the storage in the back. Huh, guess I can't do that, huh? No senator wrote those. No legislature wrote those. No agency requires those. You know where they come from? They come from fear. You know what the fear is? Come on, you can do this. Think about it. The fear of getting sued. And I'll be straight with you about where that list comes from. Because you should always know who's handing you your outrage. It's collected every single year by a tort reform group up in Michigan. They've got a point of view. They want to rein in lawsuits. And some of the labels that float around the internet are stretched or made up. So I'm only going to use the ones that I could check out. And the ones that check out all have the same birth certificate. No, it's not a rule. It's a lawsuit. It may not even be a real lawsuit. A lawsuit that somebody was afraid of, that there might be a lawsuit around the corner. If I open the door, there might be a lawsuit behind door number 3. And this is the one that surprises people. that ladder we talked about last portion of the program. This is not a step. That one's not a government command either. That one comes from a private industry standard, the kind of thing that a manufacturer of a product adopts, mostly so that if somebody does fall off the top of the ladder, the company's lawyers, the ladder company's lawyers, can hold up the label in court and say, hey, we told so-and-so, we told the dummy that climbed up on the top of the ladder. The ladder label is not there to teach you where the top of the ladder is. My gosh, I'd hope you know where the top of the ladder is. The label is there to protect the company from you. When you decide as you're cleaning out the gutters that, oh, if I just had 3 more inches, so you step onto the very top of the ladder and you lose your balance and you slip and fall. Think Chevy Chase, Christmas Vacation, Chicago, hanging up the Christmas lights. That label is there to protect the company from you. And the food, you may have seen, and this one actually does drive me nuts, and let me just say, for everybody who has a child out there who has an allergy to peanuts, I know it's a real allergy, but have you ever thought why, from the time that you and I were kids until today, peanut allergies kind of went on a trend line that was just kind of slowly, steady, just and all of a sudden just zooms up? Yeah, I know you've seen the label. May contain peanuts on a product that has no peanuts in it whatsoever. But here's the difference that matters. The law does require a company to tell you about an allergen it actually puts in a recipe. So that warning is real and it does save lives. But the may contain, the made in a facility with, that's a hedge. That's a total hedge. That's completely voluntary. Nobody requires that one. That's why it shows up and it disappears without the recipe changing anything. It isn't there to inform you. It's there to protect them from you. Same thing as the latter, right? Now, the next time you see may contain peanuts or made in a facility that may contain peanuts or has peanuts, you'll understand that, oh, they're not trying to protect you. They're not even trying to protect your child. What they're trying to do is to protect themselves from you. Now, let's think about the playground, the one that the lawyers emptied out. Let me give you one you can see with your own eyes at the park down the street from your house. I can see this at the park that's across the street, perpendicular from where my house is, where whenever my granddaughter's in town, she loves to go over there and play. And every time she does, I come home and I complain to my wife about the playground. So let me give you the one you can see with your own eyes at that park down the street from your house. That's coming up next. It's the Weekend with Michael Brown. Text lines open, 33103, keyword Mike or Michael. I'll be right back.
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7: Today we're introducing you to a CEO you should know, Dr. Andrea Neeble, who's president and CEO of Clarkson College. Welcome.
8: 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Thank you for having me.
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8: 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And so we have a lot of dedication to serving others that is in action today. I would say also that is something very special about Clarkson College is that we have a lot of firsts and we have a lot of innovation. We're a first nursing program in the state of Nebraska, founded by Meliora Clarkson, the wife of Bishop Clarkson in 1888. We are the first college to be affiliated with the first hospital in the state of Nebraska. We are the largest hospital-affiliated college in the state of Nebraska, solely incorporated with Nebraska Medicine. We support workforce across the state and the region. 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
8: 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It truly is a family, and I've known a lot of my colleagues for more than 20 years.
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12: News. I'm Kathleen Maloney. As the Iran war continues for a seventh month, a Fox News poll shows American disapproval is growing.
13: 7 in 10 voters say they believe the Trump administration lacks a clear strategy for ending the conflict. That includes 95% of Democrats, 83% of independents, and 43% of Republicans.
12: Fox's Alex Hogan. AI CEOs are recommending slower development of the technology, but Republican Congressman Daryl Issa tells Fox's Sunday Morning Futures.
14: You don't, in fact, try to make a slower car. You try to make better brakes that match that performance of that car. And that's what security will be in an AI world.
12: Some CEOs have expressed concerns about AI potentially taking over the internet and causing public safety issues. America is listening to Fox News.
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11: Welcome back to the Weekend with Michael Brown. Glad to have you with me as usual. 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So, who wins over these lawsuits? Well, the tort bar wins, one settlement at a time. The compliance industry wins, one consultant at a time. And you lose twice. Huh? Yes, you lose once because you get treated like a toddler who's never seen a ladder. And you lose again because the one warning that might have actually saved your life, the real one, the one that actually matters, is now buried in a landfill of stupid ones that you've learned over time to ignore. Now, because we brought up lawyers, let me make the other side's case. And then let me rip it apart. They'll tell you the warnings save lives. And they're probably right. They'll tell you that somewhere out there is a parent who genuinely didn't know a thin plastic bag could suffocate a child. And that one warning might be the difference. I don't know. They're telling you a warning costs a penny and a funeral costs everything. So why not warn? That's cheap insurance. And you know what? On the warnings that carry real information, legitimate information, I'm not going to argue with a word of that. The poison symbol, for example, or the high voltage sign. Those labels, the label that tells you this box actually contains peanuts and your kid is allergic, that's going to save a life. Nobody on this side of that microphone is against those, but here's what the argument misses every single time. Those warnings work because they're rare. The skull and crossbones means something precisely because you never see it on orange juice, do you? You never see it anywhere. In fact, if you see the skull and crossbones, you immediately know, oops, that's serious. The second that you put, if you put the skull and crossbones on everything, then you made everything safe or worthless. You didn't add safety. You just added to the noise. And a real danger, a real one, is now hiding in that noise wearing the same yellow triangle as the do not iron while wearing shirt. When you warn about everything, you've warned about nothing. That's not safety. That's the paperwork of safety. And before I get on my high horses, as if I haven't been already, let me tell you something about myself. You know I'm not throwing rocks from a clean house. You know that I ran FEMA. I ran the risk agency. And when the country wanted somebody to worry professionally about the worst thing that could happen on any given Tuesday, that was at my desk. And I've signed my name to more cover your tail, warn about everything, check the box paperwork than any honest man should ever have to admit to. So I know exactly why that letter says this is not a step. I've been in the room where those decisions get made. And somewhere a lawyer told somebody it had to be there. And somebody who just wanted to sell a letter said, fine, put it on there, and moved on with his day. That's how every one of these gets born. Not from malice, but from fear and from the path of least resistance. The government cannot make the risk go away. It can't. Nobody can. For example, go back to FEMA. The flood's still coming. The fires are still coming. The ladder is still tall. All the warnings in the world don't lower the water by a single inch. With all that warning, all it does is something quieter, and I think a lot worse. A whole lot worse. It tells you every single day, in 1,000 little labels, that somebody else is responsible for keeping you safe. And the problem I have is that I think most people in the country start to believe it. This gets back to the thesis of the entire hour, the risk-free

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9: High alert across the Mideast. I'm Kathleen Maloney, Fox News. A new warning for Americans in the Middle East as President Trump weighs whether to take action in Iran. Fox's Trey Yingst with the story.
10: Tension does remain high across the Middle East as the State Department is once again warning American citizens here to remain vigilant. An alert went out to Americans overnight warning them of possible airspace closures and flight cancellations. The message was sent by U.S. embassies in various capitals, including Jerusalem. While the trigger for these alerts is unknown, Israeli officials had previously warned Iran against attacking their country during the Jewish high holidays. The holiest day in Judaism, Yom Kippur, begins amid concerns of regional escalation. The Iranians remain defiant, saying they won't re-engage with the United States until all of their conditions are met. This includes ending the conflict on all fronts, unfreezing Iranian assets, and stopping the naval blockade.
9: CENTCOM Commander Admiral Brad Cooper says the U.S. has helped escort 1 billion barrels of oil through the Strait of Hormuz. In recent months, Iran's foreign minister warns military intervention won't work in America's favor. President Trump has a packed schedule this week. It includes several high-profile meetings. Fox's Alex Hogan at the White House.
11: President Trump will kick off the week in New York. We just heard from Ukrainian President Volodymyr Zelensky, who says that the pair spoke and that they will meet in New York as well. President Trump is expected to give an address at the United Nations General Assembly. But before that, President Trump will meet with New York City Mayor Zoran Mamdani at Gracie Mansion. The two are expected to discuss issues affecting New York City and New Yorkers. President Trump this week is also expected to meet with Gulf leaders amid the skepticism over how the escalation with Iran will end.
9: And President Trump will also host Chinese President Xi in Washington this week. 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
15: Temperatures being 30 degrees above average.
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16: From the GuardingYourNestEgg.com Weather Center, here's your forecast. Today will be an overcast and dreary day as we will see off and on chances of showers. Not expecting a lot of accumulation. Temperatures are not going to warm up very much. They're only going to reach up into the mid-60s with much lower humidity. And the gloomy and dreary conditions will continue into the new work week. From the First Alert 6 Weather Center, I'm meteorologist Bill Fogle.
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0: You're saying that Islam is not a religion. Back that one up.
2: Okay, so what is a religion and what is a political ideology? A religion, we have different definitions in, in sociology, in psychology, in theology. It's like you can define it as you want.
0: Right.
2: But it is a set of ideas. And a group of believers in that set of ideas and the desire that the rest of the world follow it because you see it as the best way forward for humanity, right? It has a metaphysical component and so forth and so on. Now, what is not a religion is the desire to seize political power to impose that set of belief on the society. Communism has a set of ideas. If Karl Marx is the prophet of Marxism, the manifesto is the holy scripture of Marxism. What if communists today decide to say, well, we are a religion? Would you accept that definition? Of course not. Why? Because communism wants to seize political power to impose their understanding, their set of ideas on the society through politics. Islam has a religious mandate in the Quran to seize political power to enforce their divine law on the rest of humanity. So that is the difference between Christianity and Islam, for example. Christians, we want the world to follow our set of beliefs. We desire them to do so, but we have no mandate to seize that, to seize power and enforce it on people. So Islam is not a religion. Islam has a religion. Islam has a religious component. Just think of your room, your house. You have a kitchen. And this is what I told Jeremy Boring when he interviewed me. I told him, look at your kitchen. Your house is not your kitchen. Your house has a kitchen. Islam is not a religion. Islam has a religion. So when you understand it from this perspective, then
0: everything changes. Everything changes. All right, we're going to come back here in just a second. Because I want to know what he believes is coming our way, what Americans have to wake up to, what the world needs to wake up to, and the thwarted ISIS plot in Pennsylvania. Back with more in just a minute.
1: Glenn Beck will be back.
0: We are living in a defining moment. Today, a woman facing an unexpected pregnancy can order the abortion pill online, often before anyone has a chance to tell her that she's loved or she's not alone or that there's hope. That's why you are needed right now. You were made for this moment. 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
15: Fox News, I'm Angelo Bavaro. President Trump will welcome Chinese leader Xi Jinping to the U.S. this week. Among the issues on the table, Iran.
16: No country buys more oil from Iran than China. Could they use their leverage for diplomacy to try to end that 7-month conflict? Could there be some major business deals signed? President Xi is traveling with several CEOs. That's rare for China.
15: Fox's Steve Harrigan. Also this week, President Trump will meet with world leaders in New York City for the UN General Assembly.
17: On the sidelines of that event, he's expected to meet with Gulf leaders amid the continued unrest with Iran. There's also new pressure on the administration over Iran. In a new Fox News poll, 7 in 10 voters say they believe the Trump administration lacks a clear strategy for ending the conflict.
15: Fox's Alex Hogan. 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
4: The war wears on. I'm Angelo Bavaro, Fox News. Americans are losing confidence in the president as the conflict with Iran reaches month 7. Fox's Alex Hogan.
5: In a new Fox News poll, 7 in 10 voters say they believe the Trump administration lacks a clear strategy for ending the conflict. That includes 95% of Democrats, 83% of independents, and 43% of Republicans. The ongoing unrest causing gas prices to soar, and President Trump says he believes Americans are willing to pay.
6: Iran will not have a nuclear weapon. Now, for that, people are going to have to pay some extra gas. I think most people, if they had a vote on lower gas prices or letting Iran have a nuclear weapon, I'd be willing to vote that it would be a massive landslide.
5: And a growing number, 47% of voters say they believe the conflict will make the U.S. less safe in the long run.
4: This comes as diesel prices hit a new record Sunday, surpassing $6.50 per gallon, according to AAA. Hours after Saudi Arabia's capital was attacked, the State Department issuing a safety alert to Americans overseas regarding travel disruptions.
7: The alert is once again warning Americans in the region of possible airspace closures, flight cancellations, and travel disruptions. These are periodic reminders. And also for U.S. government employees who work in Saudi Arabia, they will require special authorization to be there. Saudi Arabia says it foiled the Iran-backed Houthi rebels' attack on its capital of Riyadh, intercepting and destroying a ballistic missile there. Some residents say they heard an explosion. It's happening near King Khalid International Airport, causing travel disruptions there. And for the first time in months, emergency air raid alerts sounded across the capital. The Houthis also tried to attack spots near the Red Sea, but those were thwarted as well.
4: That is Fox's Stephanie Bennett. 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
11: On and off drizzles, spotty showers, and even some light rain will continue for the rest of this evening into the overnight hours and through the day on Monday. It will continue to be cool and cloudy as well. Temperatures overnight tonight drop down into the low 60s and only climb up a few degrees as we go into Monday afternoon. From the First Alert 6 Weather Center, I'm meteorologist Carmelo Latuca.
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2: So Anthropic is now asking for an AI slowdown because of safety concerns.
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0: Glenn Beck. We'll be back.
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8: News. I'm Kathleen Maloney. A federal immigration agent shot and wounded a man during an operation in Austin, Texas this morning.
9: The patient was stable. Vital signs were stable, but in serious condition. They were transported off the scene within 9 minutes of arrival of EMS resources.
8: EMS chief Rob Lukrytz, Democratic Congressman Greg Kassar calling for an investigation and saying ICE should leave Austin. Chinese President Xi Jinping set to visit Washington this week for his first state visit in more than a decade. Trade and Iran, the likely hot topics.
11: No country buys more oil from Iran than China. Could they use their leverage for diplomacy to try to end that 7-month conflict? Could there be some major business deals signed? President Xi is traveling with several CEOs.
8: Fox's Steve Harrigan in Beijing. 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
1: An ICE shooting in Texas. I'm Kathleen Maloney, Fox News. An immigration enforcement agent shot a man in Austin, Texas today. Austin Travis County EMS Chief Rob Lucas says the man was brought to a hospital within minutes.
2: One individual was identified suffering from a gunshot wound. The patient was stable, vital signs were stable, but in serious condition. They were transported off the scene within 9 minutes of arrival of EMS resources and transported to a local trauma center.
1: Texas Democratic Congressman Greg Cesar says the investigation into the shooting should continue, and he told reporters ICE should leave Austin. Eight people were injured following a shooting Saturday night north of Orlando in the Florida town of Sanford. The police department says it happened during a gathering at a home, but they're not saying yet if they know what led to that incident. A new warning for Americans in the Middle East as President Trump weighs whether to take action in Iran. Fox's Trey Yingst in Tel Aviv.
3: Tension does remain high across the Middle East as the State Department is once again warning American citizens here to remain vigilant. An alert went out to Americans overnight warning them of possible airspace closures and flight cancellations. The message was sent by U.S. embassies in various capitals, including Jerusalem. While the trigger for these alerts is unknown, Israeli officials had previously warned Iran against attacking their country during the Jewish high holidays. The holiest day in Judaism, Yom Kippur, begins amid concerns of regional escalation. The Iranians remain defiant, saying they won't re-engage with the United States until all of their conditions are met. This includes ending the conflict on all fronts, unfreezing Iranian assets, and stopping the naval blockade.
1: CENTCOM Commander Admiral Brad Cooper says the U.S. has helped escort a billion barrels of oil through the Strait of Hormuz in recent months. 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
16: On and off drizzles, spotty showers, and even some light rain will continue for the rest of this evening into the overnight hours and through the day on Monday. It will continue to be cool and cloudy as well. Temperatures overnight tonight drop down into the low 60s and only climb up a few degrees as we go into Monday afternoon. From the First Alert 6 Weather Center, I'm meteorologist Carmelo Latuca.
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1: I have a lot of great news that we're going to share with you. Let me do this. I don't know if you saw 60 Minutes with the rescued pilot. I love this guy. This 60 Minutes was an amazing episode because of this interview. I want you to listen to this rescue pilot and who he praises. Cut four.
2: My parachute was damaged in the initial attack. At one point when I looked up and saw no parachute, that was the most... It was the most terrifying thing I've ever seen. So I paused right then and I prayed, Lord, your will be done. But if I'm getting through this, I need help.
3: While you're in the air.
2: Yeah.
3: Is that like almost like free falling, or how would you describe that?
2: Free falling is a good way to put it. I wasn't focused on the speed at which I was falling. I was instead focused on trying to correct the problems that were in front of me and doing anything I could to unfurl or pull pieces of the parachute loose.
3: So how fast do you think you were going when you hit the ground?
2: Professionals, based on my description and the injuries that I had, the professionals think I hit the ground going somewhere between 70 and 100 miles an hour.
1: Oh my gosh.
3: How did you survive that?
2: A modern day miracle. I believe that it's a testament to God's provision in my life to bring me through that moment in a way that didn't prevent injuries, but prevented any catastrophic injuries that would have affected my ability to survive.
3: When were you first able to send a signal?
2: As soon as I found a spot that I felt provided some concealment, I started working on toward communication.
3: What did you say in that message?
2: When I got to the moment where I could review and think about all that I'd gone through, I sent God is good as a recognition of all that he had brought me through.
1: You know, have you noticed we're living in parallel worlds right now? I think there are people who are recognizing, even in the bad stuff, they're recognizing how God is active in our lives and can look at things like he is, your will be done. And knowing that, you know, if you hit the ground, it's going to be for the best anyway. It's whatever's going to happen is going to be good. I'm going to do my best. As he says, I'm just trying to figure out how to pull this chute out. So I'm doing all my part, but whatever happens, it'll be good. There's this God movement that is happening in America. It is happening. And it's powerful. And at the same time, there is this darkness and despair and no faith in anything and just lost into, I don't know, the world, the AI world, the whatever it is. But it's incredible to watch. And the scary thing is they're not far away from each other yet. We're at the very beginning of this path. And so they're still, I mean, you could still easily hop onto the other path and not really know it. You've got to be really careful right now. But there is a path forming, and it's a fork in the road. And I hope that, you know, we can show with our joy and love and everything else that we're seeing in the world and go, look, this is really good. This can be really good. You don't have to be in that dark, dark place. I hope we will bring more people over to the other path. But there are two paths. Make sure your feet are on the right one. All right, more in a minute.
4: 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We'll be back.
1: 3 years ago, terrorists murdered more than 1,200 innocent Israelis and took 250 hostages. 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
20: Fox News, I'm Angelo Bavaro. A man shot and injured by a federal immigration officer in Austin, Texas. Austin Travis County EMS Chief Rob Lukritz.
21: The patient was stable, vital signs were stable, but in serious condition. They were transported off the scene within 9 minutes of arrival of EMS resources and transported to a local trauma center.
20: Protesters in the city demanding an independent investigation. President Trump weighing more action on Iran amid a new security warning in the Middle East.
22: An alert went out to Americans overnight, warning them of possible airspace closures and flight cancellations. The message was sent by U.S. embassies in various capitals, including Jerusalem.
20: Fox's Trey Yingst. President Trump is set to welcome China's leader to the White House this week, as well as speak to the U.N. General Assembly in New York City. That's where he will also meet with Mayor Zohran Mamdani on Monday. 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

0: want some more good news? Because I have more good news. I'm going to tell you a story that looks a little like it's celebrity crap if you just read the headlines. But if you look a little deeper, it is a story of a dad who stood up and won. And it's, I mean, finally, it's about time. So Ed Sheeran is a famous singer-songwriter from England. He's touring here in America. And he chose Macklemore. Macklemore? How do you say that? How do you say his name? Macklemore? I don't know this guy. Anyway, he had Macklemore open for him. Macklemore, from what I can tell, is a giant weenie, okay? And a bully at the same time. He takes the stage, and he's facing all of the people who spent their money and took the night off to come hear music and enjoy their night. And he bombards them with this rant demanding we free Palestine, you know, and he fills the stadium with screens and images of the war and sang a literal propaganda song, you know, in the stupid kippa. And usually he would be rewarded with, oh, he is so brave. It's not brave to do that. Stop it. He's so brave. Look at him pulling these uneducated and stupid stunts. Oh, he's so brave. Now, he would have normally gotten away with that if it weren't for a regular dad who is at the concert and then posted this. I brought my wife and daughters to MetLife Friday because they were huge fans of yours. We arrived early. This is of Ed Sheeran. Sheeran. I don't care. Anyway, huge fans of him. So he's writing to him online. We arrived early. Spent $180 on sweatshirts. Watched the first two opening acts. We were having a great time. Then Macklemore decides to turn your concert into his political rally. Then he started chanting Free Palestine and pushing his clearly uneducated version of the Israel-Gaza conflict. My daughters looked at me completely confused. I had brought them to your concert, not to have an opening act lecture me about Middle Eastern politics. After Friday night, I started looking into Macklemore's history. What I found included his repeated use of anti-Semitic tropes, made the whole thing even worse. So I took my family. We walked alongside hundreds of your other fans. And as we were walking in, even the MetLife security guards were rolling their eyes at what was happening on stage. We waited until Macklemore was finished before returning to our seats. Then we watched your show, which was phenomenal. I left Friday hoping maybe this had caught you and your team off guard. Then tonight you allowed it to happen again. You knew exactly what Macklemore had done the night before, and you gave him the stage again. Friday night might have been Macklemore's decision. Saturday was yours. You have a lot of Jewish fans who love your music, buy your albums and your merchandise, and bring their kids to your concerts. Tonight you lost four of them. And I suspect plenty more. Well, that post, the guy has 900 followers. It went viral. And that's all it took. One dad saying, you know what? I'm sick of this. I'm done with this. Just that one guy giving you permission and others permission to say, yeah, me too. Here's what happened next. Multiple owners of stadiums of future tour stops said, yeah, you're not using our venue, which is the fruit of their labor. You're not using our venue for that, okay? You want Macklemore to spout this garbage? Go ahead, but not from this venue. Then the singer Pink, who agrees with me on probably almost nothing, came out to support the owners. And now Macklemore is off the tour. And instead of taking his BS to main venues of American culture, he has to go perform in Dearborn, where they love his message. And I say, good, that's great. The market is working. The free market is working. Regular people who don't want to be lectured by lunatics anymore, they don't have to be. And if you happen to be a lunatic in Dearborn, Michigan, you can get that lecture. This may be the first time the Free Palestine crowd has gotten their much-needed reality check. I got news for you guys. You are not the good guys. You don't have the moral high ground here. And we don't want you berating us about how great you are and how you hate Israel. Your whole worldview is so tiny it can fit into the words oppressor and oppressed. That's it. You don't have any more than that. And you're wrong about that. I think it was Bill Maher who said, you know, the Jews are the Native Americans. How do you not get that? And you know what? Some venues will let you speak. Others won't. It's up to them. Our schools, our culture. I'm glad somebody's saying, no, you're not going to spread your propaganda. We're not going to pay for your crazy anymore. Can we just go enjoy some music? Okay, please. I'm so sick of these people. I mean, I'm sick of me, honestly. I'm sick of me. There are times that I'm like, oh, God, shut up, man. Who do you think you are? That's me saying it to me. What, I want to hear somebody else do it? Especially when I'm going to see music? At least you're not paying for this. Pardon me to the insiders. You're paying, but you knew what you were getting when you went in. Imagine if all of a sudden I start singing and the insiders are like, God, now Glenn's singing all the time. That's not what I paid for. Get the point? Anyway, that's the message a father sent. And maybe for the first time it was received loud and clear. This is the first time since October 7th. Somebody has stood up, pushed back, and the system moved. I think people are kind of done with it. It's the beginning of the end of that nonsense. I hope. Because we were going down a really dark path. And somebody's got to stand up. No. No. You're a crazy lunatic. Go sing. Other than that, zip it, pal. Don't need to hear it. More in a minute.
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2: 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But around here, it's still standard equipment. Glenn Beck returns in a minute.
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